I don't know if you could tell that. The name of the song was Rock the Nation. It is top of the hour. Let's take a look at the weather here real quick. We'll get back to it. In McGrath right now, 58 degrees tonight. Chance of showers. And then mostly cloudy. Lows around 46. In Anvik, 61 degrees right now. Tonight, mostly cloudy. Lows around 51. Sleepmute, 63 degrees right now. Tonight, isolated showers. And then mostly cloudy after midnight. Lows around 45. And in Fairbanks, 69 degrees right now. Tonight, partly cloudy. Lows around 48. So again, McGrath, 58 degrees right now. Tonight, chance of showers and then mostly cloudy. Lows around 46. All right, coming up next. Since we did Ice Cube's birthday yesterday, today is Tupac's birthday. He is 55. Well, would have been 55 today. So here's a little California love. And coming up soon is going to be some Name That Tune.

All right, that was some California love. Tupac featuring Dr. Dre for Tupac's 55th birthday today. Wouldn't it be funny if he was still alive today, be rapping about like Metamucil and arthritis and things like that. Anyway, it is that time, guys. We are going to do Name That Tune. Today, I'm going to play you 3 to 5 seconds of the beginning of the song, and then that's it. And I'll play it again one more time. And you guys can call me with the name of the song and the artist. And we're going to go with the fifth caller today. So it'll be the fifth caller with the correct artist and the correct title of the song. And you will win a prize from KSKO. So here we go with the first 3 to 5 seconds. All right. Anybody think they got it? Anybody? Let's do it one more time here. All right, that is it for that. Maybe I'll do one more time, but if you think you know the artist and the title, you give us a call, 907-524-3001 or 1-800-605-KSKO. Let's do it one more time, and then I'm going to go on to Temple of the Dog. Okay, that's it. Coming next, Temple of the Dog.

All right. Call Me a Dog from Temple of the Dog. All right. We do have our winner. It is Amy Chisholm from here in McGrath. She's also our newest Radio KSKO member. So congratulations to her. And the song was Take It Easy from the Eagles. We will be doing Name That Tune again tomorrow around the same time. Here is the Eagles.

Queensrÿche, I don't believe in love. It is just about 4:30. We're going to take a look at the weather. Ian McGrath, 58 degrees tonight. Chance of showers, then mostly cloudy after midnight. Lows around 46. Tomorrow, chance of showers, highs around 70. Tomorrow night, slight chance of thunderstorms, and then partly cloudy after midnight. Lows around 47. In Anvik, 61 degrees right now. Tonight, mostly cloudy. Lows around 51. Tomorrow, partly sunny. Highs around 67. And tomorrow night, mostly cloudy. Lows around 49. Sleipmute, 63 degrees right now. Tonight, isolated showers and then mostly cloudy. Lows around 45. Tomorrow, scattered showers. Highs around 69. And tomorrow night, scattered showers yet again, and then mostly cloudy after midnight, lows around 45. In Fairbanks, 69 degrees. Tonight, partly cloudy, lows around 48. Tomorrow, mostly sunny, highs around 73. And tomorrow night, partly cloudy yet again, lows around 49. So again, McGrath, 58 degrees. Tonight, a chance of showers, and then mostly cloudy, lows around 46. How much do you want to rain? So while I'm on my way home. Sunset is going to be 12:35 a.m. Sunrise, 4:15 a.m. All right, that is it for the weather. Up next, got some Led Zeppelin.

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0: All right, Centerfold from Jay Giles Band. It is 4:45, and here is Shan again with some messages.
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1: All right, Valshan, those messages are over now. Up next, some ZZ Top.

the Alaska News Nightly. And I'm going to leave you guys with some Guns N' Roses Paradise City. You guys have a great night and stay dry. I'll see you tomorrow morning bright and early. Bye.

0: that are more in their wheelhouse. And it frees up emergency rooms and hospital beds, too, since the crisis response teams are usually helping people where they are. Hanyu Behmann says data shows about 80% of the time the situation is resolved just by talking on the phone or with a quick visit from a crisis response team. It seems small, she says, but without that, unchecked mental health and addiction problems can escalate.
1: If we don't provide positive help, we are going to be encountering them through police and fire.
0: Hanyu Behmann says substance use and mental health challenges overlap with all sorts of other issues, like health problems and chronic homelessness. At a recent press conference, Anchorage Police Chief Sean Case said studies by the department show it plays a huge role in police shootings.
2: Behavioral health is impacting some of these incidents. And when I say the majority of them, I'm talking about 90% of them. It's a very high percentage.
0: He's excited, he said, that the crisis response programs make it possible to get people help before situations require a traditional police response. But Hanyu Behmann says when people need more than a call or a quick visit, there aren't a lot of treatment options. There are some residential and walk-in programs in the city, but she says, not enough. That'll change this fall, when two places open that are meant to rapidly stabilize people in mental health or substance use crises. She says, once those crisis stabilization centers are open, response teams will have a place to take people that can actually meet their needs.
1: I'm hoping we're going to see a lot of people who maybe for years haven't been able to engage with care and get back to a life that is healthier and safer for them, where they're more connected to their family, where they can maintain their housing and not be in crisis all the time.
0: Hanyu Behmann says she expects South Central Foundation Center to open by this fall and Providence's Stabilization Center to open by the end of the year. In Anchorage, I'm Hannah Floor.
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3: An Oregon man died near Ketchikan after getting lost on a hike and apparently falling off a cliff, according to Alaska State Troopers. Searchers found the man, believed to be 49-year-old Portland resident Heath Didier, early Monday after he had gotten lost near the Deer Mountain Trail on Sunday. Troopers say Didier sent an alert Sunday night using a locator beacon with messaging capabilities saying he was lost, cold and wet, and did not have water, food, or proper clothing. Troopers lost contact with Didier, and a subsequent search by the Ketchikan Volunteer Rescue Squad was unsuccessful. Volunteers in a helicopter resumed searching Monday morning and found a man believed to be Didier dead and partially submerged in water at the bottom of a cliff. A trooper spokesperson told the Anchorage Daily News that Didier appeared to have fallen off the cliff, which was about 400 yards from the intersection of two trails. Jerry Kiefer with the Ketchikan Volunteer Rescue Squad urged hikers to be cautious about going off trails and to be prepared to be outside overnight.
7: The trip took longer than he anticipated. He got off of the trail and it got dark. And at that point, activate your beacon and don't go anywhere. Just sit down and wait. We'll come up. We'll send a team up to help you out. But walking around in that country at night is not a good idea.
3: It is not clear whether Didier was visiting Ketchikan or in town on a longer-term basis.

0: Invasive plants and animals threaten Alaska's waters and can spread to new locations by hitching a ride. 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
2: Welcome to Native America Calling. I'm Sean Spruce. A ceramic pin made by an acclaimed Warm Springs artist is a reminder to future generations that Indigenous people were here long before the signing of the Declaration of Independence. It's one of dozens of items to be preserved in America's time capsule for 250 years. As July 4th approaches, we'll look at how Native people are taking part in storytelling and history preservation during America's 250th anniversary. We're back after the news.

0: This is National Native News. I'm Jill Freitas. Residents of Anaktuvik Pass can now use four-wheelers for subsistence hunting in the gates of the Arctic National Park and Preserve. As the Alaska Desk's Aliona Niden reports, it's a change residents have sought for decades.
1: Mark John Morey has been hunting caribou around Anaktuvik Pass since he was a child. But in the summer and fall, most of the land around the village has been off-limits to hunters like him. That's because residents were not allowed to use four-wheelers in the majority of the gates of the Arctic National Park and Preserve. And that's the only way to access the roadless preserve surrounding the village. But last month, the U.S. Department of the Interior announced it would restore off-road vehicle access to the park. Morey says he's excited.
2: This is life-changing. I only wish my grandparents were here. Now that we're able to access the lands, we can relearn what our ancestors taught us about certain areas that always have caribou year-round.
1: The Trump administration has been working to expand access to hunters on off-road vehicles in protected federal lands across the country. However, a National Park Service spokesman for the Alaska region said this action is specific to subsistence hunting in the gates and does not apply to sports hunters. And it comes after decades of back and forth on the issue. Before Anaktuvik Pass became a permanent settlement about 80 years ago, the Nunimut people were semi-nomadic and moved throughout the Brooks Range. Morey says they were searching for their main food source, caribou.
2: We heard many stories from our elders about hunting grounds that we weren't able to access, which they remember before we even formed a community of Anaktuvik Pass.
1: The federal government established the gates of the Arctic around Anaktuvik Pass when it passed the Alaska National Interest Lands Conservation Act. And residents were still given the right to subsistence hunt using snow machines and motorboats, among other traditional transportation methods. But the rule didn't mention ATVs. And 40 years ago, the new park guidance interpreted the law to ban hunts on ATVs because they were not used traditionally. Lillian Stone is the city mayor of Anaktuvik Pass. She says the ban created invisible boundaries for residents relying on hunting for survival.
3: It was like we were prisoners in our own land for 40 years, where before that it was we could hunt anywhere, we could travel anywhere.
1: Local native corporations exchanged lands with the Park Service in the late 90s, which made additional areas within the park available for subsistence ATV hunts. Still, residents could only access about 1% of the gates of the Arctic. Stone says residents and local leaders have been advocating for ATV access to the park for subsistence for decades, but with no progress.
3: We felt like it wasn't getting anywhere and we weren't getting the answers that were needed.
1: Last year, local leadership traveled to Washington, D.C. and asked the Interior Department to restore ATV access to the park. This May, the department announced the decision to do that. Interior Secretary Doug Burgum wrote in a social media post that, quote, "No one knows or cares for this land more than the people who live here," end quote. A department spokeswoman said in an email the old ban was inconsistent with supporting subsistence. She said the Park Service will consult local communities within 6 months to establish the new rule. Kristen Morey is an Anaktuvik Pass hunter and a mother of two. She says the announcement means a lot for her and her children.
4: I have no words of what just happened because it just makes me really emotional, and I'm excited to be out there and to no longer have to worry about when we have to stop, because I'm out there year-round as well.
1: The Park Service said local hunters should contact the gates of the Arctic for current information on using ATVs while the regulatory process is underway. In Anchorage, I am Aliona Niden.
0: And I'm Jill Freitas.
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9: This is Native America Calling. I'm Sean Spruce. Oregon's only contribution to a time capsule organized for the America 250 celebration is a note to future Americans to think about the people who lived on the land long before the signing of the Declaration of Independence. The National Museum of the American Indian is involving the public in a months-long quilt-making project. Native artists are designing a series of quilt blocks representing historical periods through a Native lens. The public can also use the designs for their own quilts. And a project by the Center for Native Youth and Native News Online aims to counter the conventional red, white, and blue semi-quincentennial celebrations with a national discussion about the full picture of the last 250 years. We'll hear about some of these projects on the show today, and listeners can join our discussion as well. How inclusive are Native Americans in America's 250th anniversary? What would you put in a time capsule representing your perspective for future generations of Americans? Let us know. We're at 1-800-996-2848. That number is also 1-800-99-NATIVE. Our first two guests join us now from East Portland, Oregon. We have artist Lillian Pitt. She is Wasco from the Confederated Tribes of the Warm Springs Reservation and also Yakima. Lillian, good morning and welcome to Native America Calling.
10: Thank you. Thanks for calling.
9: Absolutely. With Lillian, we also have Elizabeth Woody. She is the executive director of the museum at Warm Springs, and she is an enrolled member in the Confederated Tribes of the Warm Springs Reservation. She's also Navajo and Yakima. Elizabeth, you've been on the show before. Welcome back.
11: Thank you. Glad to be back.
9: Well, thank you both for joining us. And Lillian, your pin was chosen to be the sole contribution to the time capsule representing the state of Oregon. It's no ordinary pin. Can you describe it for our listeners, and what does it represent?
10: It represents the petroglyph of She Who Watches. That's just the title that people have given her. And so because she's somebody had etched her into a stone in the Columbia River Gorge, and it's higher up on the hill. And so she watches all over the Columbia River. And so it's and then I found out that she overlooked the village where my great-great-grandmother lived, and which is called Nichtluedich. And it's hard to pronounce. And so so anyway, that's the tale of She Who Watches. And so she's been a part of my history and my ancestry and gives me reason to do my artwork. And so I do her in many forms and enjoy working with the image.
9: Lillian, I'm looking at a photo of the pin right now on the America250.org website, and I see some red tone and some black tone as well around the eyes. Give us a visual, because again, we're a radio show and people are only listening, so describe with a little more detail what it looks like.
10: Okay, well, you know, maybe Lizzie can explain it better, because she's a person of words, because she's a poet as well. So,
9: okay, Elizabeth, please chime in.
11: Yeah, the pin is kind of a three-dimensional representation of She Who Watches. She has these eyes that have circles around it, and she's got these little ears that people compare to a bear, and they've started to call her a bear chief. And it's kind of an ochre rust color, which is one of the colors that is in stone that represents her as well. And the black itself is just meant to accentuate the lines around her eyes. She has what looks like a very, like her mouth is pursed. And she's kind of oblong. It's really, really an interesting petroglyph. And because it's actually pigment that's been put onto stone, it can't be carbon dated because the pigment itself dissolves and is absorbed into the stone. So there's really no way to identify the era. But according to the legend, she was the last woman chief when Coyote was coming up the river, and he told her the world was going to change and she was no longer going to be chief. And she said, "I'd like to stay here and watch over my people." So he cast her into that rock image, and that's kind of how she got there, according to our stories.
9: Okay.
11: And has been watching over us.
9: Elizabeth, tell us more about the medium of art. Is this a traditional art form? Is this more contemporary? The materials, again, and just the tools and the design work that went into it.
11: Absolutely. It's actually a contemporary art form. We had some clay pottery in the Columbia River Gorge, and there's some evidence of it. But most of all, it's a raku process that was used for that particular pin. And it's quite small. It's like about maybe an inch and a half wide. And it was part of the suite of pins that Lillian sold and had painted and had glazed, actually, and fired in the raku method, which is a Japanese method, I think 6th century. And I used to work for Lillian, so I know the process. And the clay bodies, of course, are really nice clay bodies that have been designed by Lillian's friend, Pat Horsley, and other designers. And so it's really a good clay body. So in the back, I think there's probably a little pin, so you can pin it to you. And on top of this particular pin, there's a little feather poking out on the top.
9: Uh-huh.
11: Which I think is kind of, I don't know why that was added, but we hadn't really added that before. So I just saw it recently and I thought, that's interesting. Does that describe it for you a little bit?
9: Yeah, it does. And Lillian, what are your thoughts? Yeah. I mean, this is going into a time capsule. It will not be opened for 250 years. Mm-hmm. Who do you think ultimately is going to obtain this pin and maybe wear it in 250 years? Are you thinking about that at all?
10: No. See, I haven't thought about it. And so it's, I don't, you know, I have so many things offered to me that I don't usually give them much thought, or I'm sitting there pondering it for a half a day, and I hate to waste a day, and so I just let things go.
9: Okay.
10: So it's up in the universe or wherever, and hopefully she'll make people happy.
9: Oh, I'm sure she will, very much so. Elizabeth, you and Lillian have done a really good job of already just explaining the significance of She Who Watches and how much of an important figure she is in origin stories of your people. How does she represent Oregon, though? And again, I'm thinking of this time capsule and 250 years from now, what people might think, what might they know about your people. How do you think it's going to all play out?
11: I think that it's kind of, she's actually on the Washington side of the Columbia River Gorge. So she's looking at Oregon all the time. And the Warm Springs Wasco people were all one people with the Watlala people, which were the Cascade Locks. And we were the middle of the Columbia River and were the traders of the region. So I think that possibly when people think of She Who Watches, hopefully they'll remember the people who were a part of her legacy, and that Oregon itself, I think, honored Lillian because she was just recently named the 1908 Legacy Award from the Ford Family Foundation. It's the first time they've given it out to a person who's devoted their life to public service as well as a creative life as an artist.
9: That inclusion of a living artist, a native artist, to round out the America 250 initiative and programming like this time capsule, what does that mean for your people going forward, just to have this type of representation and this acknowledgement?
11: Well, we're the senior government in this land, and if you look at the tribes that are here in Oregon, and that we've been a nation since time immemorial, which means before memory. And that most of the laws that we live by, you know, we believe have a resilience, gives us our resiliency, but also teaches us how to care for the land and the water and the things, that the beings that we call our little relatives, which are the salmon and the deer and the berries and the roots. So it does have a significant meaning in that, you know, the legacy of the tribes are going to continue. We're going to continue to be who we are. We're not going to, like, disappear as it was conveniently thought of, you know, several centuries ago. And that it means a great deal to I think, our children to see something like this represented. Because when I grew up, they didn't teach this in schools, and they didn't teach us anything except maybe what was happening on the East Coast with Indians. But when that was happening on the East Coast in, like, Boston, we were independent, and we were trading with the Spanish and the Crown of England. And, of course, Mexico, the boundary of Mexico came all the way up into Oregon. And so that predates the United States quite a bit.
9: The pin is titled She Who Watches, and we're learning more about the artist and also the significance of what this pin represents. Again, it is going into the time capsule representing the state of Oregon. Stay with us, listeners. We'll be back. We're going to talk more about America 250, the time capsule, and other events from a Native perspective.

0: Once confined to an underground and illicit subculture, the sport of bare-knuckle boxing has skyrocketed in popularity since its legalization in 2018. Major events now draw over 2 million live viewers worldwide. Rising within this fast-growing sport is a dedicated group of native fighters working to make a name for themselves in the ring. We'll find out exactly what it takes to fight bare-fisted on the next Native America Calling.
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0: 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I'm Sean Spruce. 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One of our guests today, Elizabeth Woody, is in East Portland, Oregon. She's the executive director of the museum at Warm Springs. And Elizabeth, you and Lillian Pitt, the artist of the pin She Who Watches. Again, this is such an interesting story, so unique. This pin being placed into this time capsule for future generations of people to admire, to contemplate, to discuss. What are you thinking with regard to the future of this time capsule and just overall Native representation in a time right now in this country where a lot of people are feeling a little bit disillusioned about the future?
1: Oh, boy. That's a loaded question. The fact is that, the United States is considered by the Columbia River Plateau tribes at one point in things were changing, that it was an infant and unreliable government, meaning that we were dealing with the Crown of England, for example, and we had been dealing with other what you would consider foreign entities, but a lot of exploration in the region. So if we go another 250 years, that would be entirely a good thing as the United States of America, but also that there might be some changes in the works and things may be different. We don't know. All we know is that we want this land to prosper, and as the tribes participate in a lot of management and co-management of the lands, that the land remains healthy, the waters remain pure, and that we are we're able to continue with all of our neighbors to create a system and a way to be with one another that's productive. And that pretty much explains or describes the trade network that existed or the economy that existed in our lands before any other governments came here, any other explorers came here. It was a system of reciprocity, of knowing what your neighbors are doing, of having some sort of, enough respect, for example, for like the Wasco spoke at least 5 different languages. So it wasn't just one language that was spoken, but basically a respect and understanding that in order for us to do commerce, we have to know about our neighbors and learn their ways.
0: Thank you, Elizabeth. Lillian Pitt, I want to go back to you one more question about your artwork, because I know a lot of it focuses on the ancestors who came before us. Where does that interest come from with you?
2: It started quite a while ago, and about 44 years ago. And, I was working in clay and then sitting there with a wad of clay on my lap. I didn't even drive at the time. But anyway, I was sitting there wondering, what on earth am I going to do? And so how will I know about who I am? And so what I did was I went and talked to the elders and went up to Simnasho, which is a little it's a little community of people that lived over the hill from Warm Springs. And so anyway, they told me that who I was and who my people are. And so it was an awakening of a new me. And I thought, how am I going to represent this? And so then the Stick Indians came, and they didn't come to me in a dream or anything like that, but I was doing Stick Indians, which whistle like birds, and they live in the high mountains and teach children how to behave and adults how to continue to behave. And so anyway, so I had that to guide me, and the only restriction I gave myself was the whistling mouth. And so the Stick Indians always whistled like birds in the high mountains.
0: Thank you so much, Lillian. I really enjoy talking with both you and Elizabeth, and looking forward to just learning more about this pin and what it represents there for the state of Oregon and also, of course, Confederated Tribes of the Warm Springs Reservation. So this time capsule, folks, all of the states, all 50 states and even some territories are offering items and different types of objects to place in the time capsule. Some states are including letters and poems. Let's talk about the state of Maine and what they are providing for the time capsule. And to do that, we have a guest, Gabriel Frey, who joins us from Orono, Maine, and he is a Passamaquoddy artist. Gabriel, hello. Welcome to the show.
3: Hi, how are you doing?
0: I'm doing really well. Now, the state of Maine has chosen a woven bookmark to represent Native people for the time capsule. What are your thoughts on that inclusion?
3: It's a complicated set of feelings. On the one hand, there is a lot about our culture that's tied to the materials that make up the woven bookmark, the black ash, the sweetgrass. One of the things that struck me when Lillian was talking was there's a direct connection to relationship with her and the land and the ancestors. And I think that is one of the things that's missing in only having a material object. It's my understanding that the piece that's included in the main time capsule was from a collection, and there's no connection to the artist who made it. There's no description about what it meant to that individual, why they made it. And so it is more of a almost like a, these are the people who used to be here, not this is the person who lives here now and is making art in a continuation of a cultural legacy that's lasted for thousands of years and still persists today. So while there's a feeling of like, that's really nice that we are included in this and as a representation of part of Maine, there's also a feeling of the continuation of being relegated to some sort of historical people, if that makes sense.
0: It does make sense, Gabriel. And you're right. I'm looking again at the America250.org website, and they have a photograph of the woven bookmark, and it just makes a reference to this being a Wabanaki basket weaving, but it doesn't reference any type of artist or any specific names or communities or families. Do you know how they obtained this piece?
3: I have no idea. I have no idea why that was chosen, who chose it, where they got it. That's sort of abundantly clear in how it's talked about. And I think that's part of the problematic nature with the inclusion. I feel like the heart of our culture lies in relationships. And when you remove an object from the maker and the relationship of the people to the land and that deeper connection, you lose all context.
0: Gabriel, what does basketry represent to the Wabanaki people?
3: It's intrinsically tied to our identity. We have a historical spiritual teacher, Glooskap, who informed a lot of our creation stories. And one of the creation stories was when the land and rivers and lakes and mountains were all being formed, he shot an arrow into a black ash tree and created the Wabanaki people to steward the land. So our creation story is uniquely tied, intrinsically tied to the black ash tree, as well as the weaving component of that bookmark sweetgrass. It's also a spiritual, cultural medicine for us, involved in our prayers, but also in the economy of basket making. So there's a lot tied into that. But without that being referenced or connected or informed in that, in 250 years, hopefully there will be Wabanaki people here who can identify and speak to that.
0: Gabriel, outside of the state of Maine and the Wabanaki basketry, the bookmark that we're talking about today, how well do you think the America 250 celebration, the commemoration, is doing with just overall representation of Native American people?
3: I mean, it's interesting. I really love what Oregon did in terms of connecting to a individual who was a representation of the culture. But I think that's sort of like I'm not following it across the country, because there are so many different diverse cultural representations of indigenous culture in the United States. And there are so many different ways of states honoring the sort of original stewards of the land. So it is really interesting to see what we're grappling with nationally today with erasing history or rewriting it yet again as this sort of like way of either completely ignoring the last 250 years or making up a fantasy of American exceptionalism. It's a really fraught time, I think.
0: Gabriel, here's what interests me a little bit about this time capsule. So I remember as a kid, I was sharing this with the crew when we were putting this show together. I remember going to a summer camp when I was like 7 years old, and we had a time capsule that we buried, and people just put different odds and ends in it. But now we live in this world where everything's documented. We have, you know, all of these storage devices, pictures, videos. I just wonder if a time capsule in the future is going to have the same meaning that we might think of it today, because it just seems like everything is captured, everything is saved. We have like just almost an infinite amount of storage capacity in our society now, in the world. What do you think? I'm just thinking out loud here, really.
3: I mean, yeah, right. It is an interesting concept in that we are some of the most documented and recorded generations in human history, but are we saving anything? I mean, if it's selecting things in a digital format, those things have a cellular decay rate faster than any hard document without a sustainable power grid. And I mean, not to mention just the actual decay rate of digital information. I don't know that we are a concrete recorded generation. We're certainly curating our lives in a much different way. I mean, even the activity of creating time capsules really isn't about the people who are going to look at it in 250 years. It's about what we think of ourselves,
0: right?
3: And what we're telling ourselves. And so I guess I think about that in terms of the practice of creating time capsules.
0: Well, let me ask you this, Gabriel. If you were to create a time capsule right now for yourself and you were to bury it just on your own or within your community and you wanted it to represent your Wabanaki people, what would you put in it?
3: That's
0: or would you even
3: one.
0: Do it? Would you even make a time capsule?
3: Okay. I wouldn't do it. My practice in engaging in the future is trying to impart what I learned from my elders to youth today, which is it's a difficult practice to even express the importance of the traditions that we carried forward and the teachings of why it's important to pay attention to these things, two generations that are really struggling with identity, both in indigenous culture, but also in today's larger digital landscape.
0: Gabriel, looking at the website, there's also a whale bone that is going into the time capsule to represent Maine. And there's a note that the North Atlantic right whale is one of the world's most critically endangered large whale species, estimated population of only around 380 individuals. So this bone is going in there. Any thoughts on that?
3: I mean, so this is a continuation of the same thing. It's like we're really talking about what we think of ourselves in this sort of thing. Because it's only endangered because of industrialized fishing, right? And so it's more of a reflection of a thing that's occurring now. But in terms of the larger ecosystems and what we're doing to the planet, it very well may not exist in that time. It is a really interesting thing. And all of those relationships and concepts tied to why it's important to point to this one particular species. I can think of a lot of other species that are critically endangered. I mean, the species that is a cultural keystone species for the Wabanaki people, the black ash tree, is critically endangered from an invasive beetle that's decimating the entire population. And all of these things are tied to our relationship with globalization. And so we need globalization to survive in the ecosystem that we've created, but it's also destroying the environment that we exist in. So how do you reconcile both of those things and point to one specific thing to say, this is the one thing that I want to talk about is most important to preserve?
0: Gabriel Frey, Passamaquoddy artist, talking with us today about what's going into the time capsule, America 250 time capsule from the state of Maine. Listeners, if you get a chance, check out the website right now, america250.org, and you can look up your state and see what is being offered in the time capsule. And I would sure like to get some listener feedback right now. Look up your state. What do you see going in there? Maybe it's a poem. Maybe it's a piece of artwork. Give us a call. Tell us what you think and how well it represents Native perspectives with regard to America 250. Do that right now. 1-800-99-NATIVE.
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0: We're glad you're with us today on Native America Calling. I'm Sean Spruce, and there is still time for listeners to join today's conversation. Our number is 1-800-996-2848. 1-800-996-2848. The National Museum of the American Indian is hosting a free nationwide quilt-along program. The intention of the program is to reflect on the 250th anniversary of the signing of the Declaration of Independence and the continuing evolution of the country, communities, and future as seen through Native perspectives. Let's learn more about this program, Quilt Along, and to do that, we have Emma Alcazar on the line. She is a designer for the Quilt Along, and she is Chickasaw, and she's speaking with us in Richmond, Virginia. Hello, Emma. Great to have you on the show today.
7: Hi, Sean. Thank you for having me.
0: Well, Emma, as I just mentioned, the National Museum of the American Indian heavily involved in America 250 programs and events. You're one of these quilt designers for NMAI's Quilt Along. Tell us what kind of story this finished quilt will tell.
7: So you'll get, it's going to be four blocks and then a surround, a border that's created also by Margaret Wood. And each block covers a period in American history. So the first designer was Lauren Goodday. Her block covers kind of pre-contact up to the American Revolution. Sissy Sorrell is doing the post-American Revolution. My block will come out in August, and it covers 20th century up to now, so 2026. And then Nikki Corbett does the future. So it's really kind of looking at just the entire history of, I don't know, the relationship, I think, between our different Native peoples and the United States, including kind of where we're going in the future.
0: Well, tell us about your design. It sounds like it's more contemporary.
7: It's a mystery quilt along. So, and I'm not allowed to give you the details. I'm sorry to say, but, with each block though, you will get, our participants will get, the artist statement, and that'll go in kind of more detail with like the symbols that each of us has chosen and kind of our vision and what we wanted to say. So you're getting a kind of a widespread of different Native voices, by participating in or following along with this. I'm sorry that I can't give more specifics on mine.
0: Hey, no worries. I don't want to get anyone in trouble here on the show today, Emma, but let me ask you this though. What do you hope viewers will learn when they see the finished quilt later this year?
7: I think definitely you're going to see just the scope of the experience of being Native over the past 250 years and kind of the things that our different tribes have gone through and kind of maybe continue to struggle with, and then maybe also, you know, kind of our hopes for the future and how that may be different in the future. It's definitely going to give like a nice, almost like a visual timeline. I mean, not a timeline in a very literal sense, but just a timeline in an experiential sense of the different experiences that we've had so far.
0: Emma, quilting isn't a wholly indigenous art form, but it does have a traditional connection. How did you start making quilts, and why is it your chosen medium for storytelling?
7: I have some cultures in my family, kind of distant family, I'm studying the Chickasaw language, and so I really wanted to, I'm a culture and a fiber artist, and I really wanted to incorporate like our Chickasaw motifs and language into what I make, and that just kind of led me here to this project.
0: Now, the Quilt Along invites quilters to make their own quilts using designs by you and the other artists, but it's important to note that the public won't contribute to the finished quilt, right? They can just make their own at home?
7: Correct. So the way a Quilt Along works generally is, each artist has, you know, we've written our directions, our steps for making our block and kind of explained our thought processes behind it, and then I'm actually going to be putting together the blocks for the National Museum of the American Indian for the one that they will keep for the wall hanging that's going to be created by the five of us, the designers. But for anyone following along with the Quilt Along, if they completed the entire project, they would end up with their own personal, it's a wall hanging. It's a pretty sizable piece. Like each block is going to finish at about 10 inches. And then it's a stacked timeline. And so they would have that's something that they could have and hang in their house. Or, you know, if they were feeling a different way about putting it together, they've got those blocks and they could do something else with it. If they wanted to put them in their own quilt or their own, you know, a pillow or some other kind of artwork, that would be something that they could do as well.
0: What does this process of having an open design that anybody can use mean for you as we're talking about the past 250 years of American history?
7: I think it's great. I think it gives us, people are able to put their own kind of personal spin. So if, as people work on the project themselves, they can choose different colors than we, the artists, have chosen. They could, you know, change things slightly to make it more personal to them. And also, just because quilting and sewing in this way is kind of a slow, thoughtful art form, while they're working on it, it really kind of gives you time to contemplate, kind of as you're working and as you're creating, you know, time to think about where we are and where we've been.
0: And Emma, America 250, what's your thought? How do you feel about how the commemoration is going so far? And here we are just a few weeks away from July 4th when it really kicks into high gear. How are you feeling?
7: I was listening along to Gabriel, and I agree. We have a really complicated relationship between Native people and the U.S., And I haven't been following, I think, beyond my participation in the quilt along. I haven't maybe followed the overall events. I'm interested to go look at the America250.org that you referenced earlier, and kind of I'd like to check my state out and check Oklahoma out as well and see what's going on there. But it's complicated.
0: This 5-month mystery style quilt along invites quilters and anyone else interested in quilting to sew along, making the quilt along a collective creative experience for participants. 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
7: I think any creative or artistic endeavor, takes time and just dedication to it. 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So.
0: Participants can request a limited edition NMAI quilt starting October 1st. 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Emma, what are some other events that you're going to be involved in?

0: Are you primarily focusing on the quilt along?
1: Just the quilt along right now, especially in regards to the 250th and just this.
0: I think, of course, when I was a kid, I had relatives who would do quilting. And, you know, as a young person, I could never really understand the difference between like a quilt and a blanket or a bedspread. How would you define a quilt as a standalone piece, not just a piece of artwork, but also a functional piece?
1: Oh, sure. I mean, technically, to be kind of considered a quilt, it needs to be three layers. So you'd have a backing layer and then some kind of filling for warmth or softness, and then a top layer where your design is. And then, I just really like quilting because it's got a good history of being something that traditionally women did at home to beautify their homes and maybe to use fabrics that had kind of exhausted their life as clothing or as some other purpose, and just to kind of, you know, use everything as possible as long as we could. And so it's really an enjoyable art form to me.
0: Emma Alcazar, quilter, artist, and also Chickasaw citizen, joining us on the show today to talk about her role with the Quilt Along Project in coordination with the National Museum of the American Indian. And Gabriel Frey, I'd like to bring you back into the conversation, because listening to Emma, and it really makes us think about the power of art and storytelling and also historical preservation. What do you think? What are your thoughts with art and just its role in the discussion we're having today, and also just with regard to our people and how we capture and how we celebrate our own history, our own culture, and our own traditions?
2: Yeah, it's such an interesting concept. In a lot of the Wabanaki languages, there is no word for art. There is a Penobscot word, Wiwanegan, which roughly translates to the beauty we carry. And I think that points to just functionality in life. I love the idea of storytelling through quilt, because there's also a layer of functionality, comfort, but also something that is repurposing and beautifying our space. My own personal artistic exercise has been evolving in terms of thinking about how I continue the tradition of storytelling while my medium is facing extinction. So I've been really working in bronze and larger public installation pieces. I'm actually doing a large bronze statue in the city of Portland, Maine, which I hadn't really thought about it aligning with the 250th anniversary of the country, but it's sort of fitting because we have countless monuments representing colonial settler figures, but sparingly few that actually highlight the culture of the people who made this country truly great to begin with. Mm-hmm. It's such a complicated space to exist in right now.
0: Gabriel, the burning question that might be on a lot of people's minds right now, I just have to ask you, we need to talk about this. What do you think? Will America exist in 250 years?
2: That's an unanswerable question. I think if it does, it's certainly not going to be remembered the way that the people who are in power today think about it. I'm sure the people in 1930s Germany didn't think they'd be written about the way that they are written about today. So, it's an interesting concept. Who knows? I think indigenous people will be here.
0: Right. America 250. big celebration, commemoration coming up soon. Emma Alcazar, you shared earlier you're originally from Oklahoma, and I did check on the website, America250.com.

0: Yeah, I guess that's a very modern, you know, representation to, for those two items. And so, yeah, that's, you know, more depth would be nice, maybe. But I think, you know, yeah, whether or not, I don't know. I don't know enough about it, I think, is my safe answer.
1: No worries, no worries. I'm looking at the New Mexico additions to the time capsule. There will be a letter from the 32nd governor of New Mexico, Michelle Lujan Grisham, a current map of New Mexico, a coin of the office of the governor, a Route 66 centennial coin, and we've done some shows here on Native America Calling about Route 66 and the Native perspective. There's also going to be a Pueblo seed pot, which is made and crafted by May Suazo Tapia of Santa Clara Pueblo, daughter of noted potter Santanita Suazo. So just a little bit of insight, some information here with regard to what is going into the time capsule from different states. And Gabriel, I want to go back to you for the last word. Any other topics or ideas you want to share before we wrap up the show on either America 250 or the time capsule or Wabanaki basketry?
2: Yeah, I mean, it is really interesting, right? I think it's a struggle to sort of like end on a positive note with a sort of these things in terms of like, you know, I think the story of Indigenous people across the country has been a story of resilience in the face of horrific attempts at genocide. And so I really try to focus on how amazing it is that we're still here speaking our languages, creating our art in the face of the horrific history that we've endured, and it's not, you know, to be here, right? By every effort that the federal government and state governments have put forth, and we are, and we're still thriving. So I think it's amazing, and I think it's a testament to the ancestors who made those petroglyphs on the riverside and sent messages. I guess the petroglyph is a form of a time capsule and a message to future generations. And we're still here to see it. So it's pretty amazing.
1: Yeah, that's a really, really insightful thought there. The petroglyphs. Ancient time capsule. Absolutely. We're going to have to wrap it up, folks. But big thanks to our guests today, Gabriel Frey, Emma Alcazar, Elizabeth Woody, and also Lillian Pitt. Please join us again tomorrow for a conversation about the rise of the controversial sport of bare-knuckled boxing. Hope you'll tune in. Until then, I'm your host, Sean Spruce, and you've been listening to the one, the only Native America Calling.

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1: As a new generation of women in Morocco push for change, there's open debate about reform. 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

KSKO's listening communities like the Holy Cross Tribe are also annual supporters. 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In Holy Cross, call 476-7124.

0: Journalism and journalists have a sometimes tortured relationship with the public, and trust ebbs and flows through the decades. Allegations of bias, fake news, and mistrust of traditional reporting outlets as people lean toward information that tends to support their own beliefs can cause divisions. And a lot of the division we see in the country today stems from a lack of trust in journalism. During the COVID-19 pandemic, we saw a big spike in mistrust of science, with disinformation about the virus and the vaccine for it rampant online. And some prominent national officials call climate change a hoax. Can focusing on science and environmental reporting help rebuild trust with the public? Our guests today are betting on that as we discuss UAF's new focus within their journalism department on Talk of Alaska.
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0: Hello. From Alaska Public Media, it's Talk of Alaska. I'm Lori Townsend. Journalism is the oxygen of democracy. I believe in that statement. As Scott Pelley, the recently fired journalist from CBS News and 60 Minutes, said, "There is no democracy without journalism. It can't be done." And part of the work of journalists is to break down complex issues so average folks can better understand what it all means and why they should care. This can be particularly challenging for science and environmental reporting, as research papers are sometimes difficult to grasp if you're not someone who spends a lot of time in labs or conducting field research. UAF's journalism department is now called the Science and Environmental Journalism Department. So what does this focus mean for the future of science and environmental reporting in Alaska? And what does the first graduate of the program plan to do with her new training? Here to describe it all is the UAF Journalism Department Chair, Lynn Snifka. Also with us today, Lynn is joining us on the line from Wisconsin, and we're happy that she can join us. Paula Dobbin is also with us in the studio today. Paula is the outgoing Sneddon Chair for Journalism at UAF, and she has been a reporter for many years. And Lizzie Hahn, the first graduate of the Science and Environmental Journalism Program, is also joining us from Haines. Welcome, all of you. Thanks for being here.
4: Thanks, Lori.
5: Thanks.
0: You can also join us. Are you interested in the Science and Environmental Journalism Program at UAF? Do you think it's important to help people better understand research and science so they can better understand the world around us? You can call us statewide at 1-800-478-8255. That's 1-800-478-8255. If you're in Anchorage, the local number is 907-550-8422, 550-8422. You can also email us, talk@alaskapublic.org. So, Lynn, I want you to start us off here. When did the department officially make a change to focus on science and environmental journalism, and what led up to that?
5: The official change, I guess, was in 23-24, but we didn't really have our footing then. What happened before that was the department was struggling and had been combined with the communication department at UAF. And that sounds like a good fit, but it really wasn't. They were more focused on theory and we were more focused on practice. And we basically got a edict from the dean's office that said, you know, you guys don't have enough majors. The program's going to go away if you don't do something different. And so we did something different. We decided to specialize in science and environmental journalism, because while there's lots and lots of graduate programs in that area, there's only a handful that offer a degree in science and environmental journalism. And UAF just seemed like such a natural fit, especially since we're on the literal and figurative edge of climate change. It really worked out well. And since then, our majors are up. And so far, you know, we're still growing. We're still working out the kinks, but it's been great so far.
0: And is this an undergraduate degree, master's, or both?
5: It is an undergraduate degree. We don't have a master's degree yet. We actually have plans to, at some point, offer at least a certificate where students who were master's students in something else or working professionals could take a suite of maybe three classes and get a certificate in science and environmental reporting. So something short of a degree, but says I've done this work and I know what I'm doing.
0: Lynn, it does seem like a great fit. There's a lot of science happening at UAF. Is the plan to, as part of the training, to match students up with researchers and other scientists for field research observation as part of their coursework?
5: Yes. We are in the sort of nascent stages of those partnerships, but we have, I reached out to the Geophysical Institute, for example, who's, you know, their public information officer is Rod Boyce, who is the former editor, managing editor of the Fairbanks Daily Newsminer. So he sees the advantages there, and we're working on partnerships. Our incoming Sneddon chair is working, Neil Shea is his name. He's working on a partnership that will take students on a research trip to Tulik Field Station. And I think there's just a lot of great synergy and partnerships that we can develop. And generally speaking, you know, it's a good fit for our students and it's a good fit for scientists, because scientists, you know, a lot of them don't know how to talk about what they do in a way people can understand. And a lot of them are leery about being interviewed because they don't want to say it wrong or they just are unaccustomed to it. So it's a win-win when we work with scientists.
0: So Lynn and Paula, I want to get you in here now. You've both been journalists for decades. As I said in the open, trust between reporters and the public is a dynamic relationship, sometimes good, sometimes not so much. We are in a particularly fraught time when it comes to trust. Talk about your observations in this regard. What have you seen and heard from the public regarding our work in this current time?
4: I'll just say that last spring we had a panel discussion at UAF. It was called Journalism, the First Amendment, and Covering Trump. And we talked a lot about the fact that public trust of the media is kind of on the decline. But everybody who turned out for that Q&A panel discussion was very, very supportive of journalism and wanted, you know, more of it. And you know, frankly, I just feel like there's been so much distortion in news, you know, not necessarily by journalists, but by news makers. Like you talked about COVID being referred to as a hoax. And, you know, there's lots of statements being made about elections being rigged. And so it's not necessarily the journalists are getting it wrong, but there's just a lot of misinformation and disinformation in our media ecosystem these days. So it's hard for people to really know, like, what is the facts and what is not the facts, because they can gravitate towards their own little echo chamber and just receive news that fits their own ideology. So, you know, when people ask me, what are some trusted news sources? I mean, I always point to, like, in Alaska, like established newspapers like ADN, Fairbanks Daily Newsminer, the new Juneau Independent, Public Media, and on the national scale, you know, outlets like the Washington Post, New York Times, CNN.
0: The Guardian.
4: Yeah. And then, I also often say, well, and if you really want to hear or listen to just conservative news, there are outlets that you can gravitate towards. But, you know, just make sure that the news that you're getting is coming from a credible source. So that's what I tend to say to people when they ask me about mistrust in the media. And also the other thing I would say is the more that the media can kind of come out of the closet and tell people how they report news, like having more transparency and, you know, the story behind the story and holding events with the public where, you know, there's a back and forth about story ideas, what should we be covering, how are we covering it. So getting more audience feedback, I feel like, builds up that relationship with the public that's just so necessary.
0: Yeah. Lynn, your thoughts here about this?
5: I echo what issue. Paul is saying. I think that that's one of the great things that happened with the web is that journalists can sort of show their work, right? They can say, like, in a new report by Lori Townsend, and I can put a link to that report in the web story. So, you know, you don't have to necessarily just trust what I'm writing. You can go to the source yourself. And I think that that's something that's really great. And I think that news consumers should be questioning stories that don't have those links, that don't, where the journalists are not showing their work, right? And I think that as far as, you know, on the science and environmental journalism, there is, you know, this idea of, you know, mistrust in news, you know, it comes from everywhere, and it's sort of an epidemic at this point. And I've heard science reporters who had told me, you know, they go to interview a scientist, and the scientist basically says, "What's your agenda?" And, you know, the reporter doesn't, you know, a good reporter doesn't have an agenda. A good reporter is seeking information. And so it is a little bit of, you know, fighting back against it. And, you know, as Paula said, when you can do public outreach and when you can have panel discussions or events or shows like this one where people can hear what goes into it, I think it sort of takes away all the trappings of, you know, the sound bites you hear about. You can't trust this. Don't listen to them. And they're just the liberal media, and they're just the conservative voice or whatever.
0: Yeah, I agree that being able to link to things, you're talking about a citation from a research paper or a document, link to it so people can look at it themselves. And that's one of the ways that I try to help people when they say, "Why aren't you reporting on this? Look at this thing." And I'll say, okay, let's break this down a bit. Where is this information coming from that's being cited here? We have no way of knowing where they're getting it, whether it's true or if it's just made up. And so being able to be transparent is important. We've been doing things that are called news and brews, where we meet with the public at trivia events, and our reporters are there, and folks can talk with us about story ideas and see that we're real people. We're your neighbors. I read about another newsroom that will take a particular story, a deep investigative story, and have a public forum where people can come and ask questions of the reporter about, how did you find out about this and where did you get that information? So,
5: great.
0: Yeah, it's a wonderful way of helping people realize that reporters care deeply about getting it right, and they don't have an agenda other than the truth. And so this can help build and rebuild trust. Paula, did you want to add?
4: Well, I was just going to say another phenomenon that we're seeing more and more is the rise of these news influencers, as they're called.
0: Ugh.
4: Many of them have no journalism background at all. They just read stuff and they put their own spin on it, but they might be sitting behind a desk looking like a news anchor. And they're not, folks.
0: They're really not.
4: Yeah. So you really have to, if you're a news consumer, you just have to do your homework and really research, like, who is this person? What are their sources? And I do think that the hyperlinks that you can put into news stories these days does lend credibility to the reporting. I mean, there's no doubt about that.
0: Yeah. And just looking at the history of a particular news outlet, what has been the body of their work? How many times have they gotten it wrong and owned it when they got it wrong? Are they transparent about mistakes? so that you know you can trust that the reporting is accurate, or they'll tell you if they get something wrong. That's a very important piece also.
4: Yeah, and there is a news nonprofit that's called Trusting News, and
0: yes.
4: They're a great source for, you know, media education, and I've been in situations where they've come to the newsroom I've worked in and give like a 3-day training about just how to be more trustworthy as a journalist, like how do you build that trust, and also one of the things that they really advocate for is having newsrooms that reflect the communities that they serve.
0: Mm-hmm.
4: So, you know, having diversity, whether that's, you know, racial or ethnic or age, you know, or experience level. So just the more that you can diversify your newsroom to reflect the community, I think is really important. And I know that that's kind of something that we certainly haven't achieved it here in Alaska.
0: No.
4: And I recently came from Hawaii. We had not achieved it there. But the aspiration is to hire people that are local residents who, you know their communities intimately and can bring, you know, nuance and depth to their reporting that, you know, somebody from outside or somebody who doesn't look like them, you know, would cover an event.
0: Wouldn't have that perspective.
4: Yeah.
0: Or possibly those contacts also
4: mm-hmm.
0: that you're going to have. Lizzie, let's get you in here now. First of all, congratulations on your graduation. So exciting.
6: Thank you.
0: Yes, we're really happy for you and really happy that you're going to be a journalist in Alaska, and I bet staying in Alaska, which is really important because we lose people too often. You grew up in a news household. Your parents own the Nome Nugget. What made you decide to take this particular track in journalism, focusing on science and environment?
6: Yeah, I think growing up in Nome, I was just surrounded by various outdoor activities, right? That was kind of the start of it all, was just loving the outdoors. And then in high school, Nome started to get kind of more severe storms. We had one month where there were about 14 blizzards, I believe. So just seeing the direct impacts of climate change in my own home, I was like, wow, I think I want to be a science and environmental journalist, right? Covering science and the environment, whether that's climate change or even like new scientific discoveries. So when it came to me deciding, okay, where should I go to school now? At the time, the program was called Digital Journalism. And I was like, okay, this is cool. Like, in a changing environment where a lot of media is going online, a lot of papers are condensing and leaving the print media behind. I chose to go to UAF because of the journalism program there. And then when it switched to science and environmental journalism, I was super ecstatic because that is exactly the direction that I would like to go with my journalism. Science and the environment is in pretty much every beat now. It's hard to escape. So knowing how to report on it and also knowing how to take these scientific topics and make it so that everyone can understand it, I think is just such a valuable goal and lesson to have. So UAF definitely taught me that. And yeah, I think the upbringing in Nome, as well as in my family's, like, in the paper, was super helpful, and now here I am as a reporter.
0: Yes, working in Haines. You've already got your first job in a newsroom.
6: Yeah, working full-time here in Haines, Alaska.
0: At the Chilkat Valley News. That's fantastic. If you're just joining us, this is Talk of Alaska, and today we're talking about the University of Alaska Fairbanks Science and Environmental Journalism Program. We have on the line with us Lynn Snifka. Lynn is the chair of the UAF Science and Environmental Journalism Department. Paula Dobbin is in the studio with us today. Paula is the outgoing Sneddon Chair for Journalism at UAF. And Lizzie Hahn is on the line from Haines. Lizzie is the first graduate. You can join our conversation at 1-800-478-8255. That's the statewide number, 1-800-478-8255. If you're in Anchorage, you can call 907-550-8422, 550-8422. You can also email talk@alaskapublic.org. Lynn, why is Lizzie the only graduate of this program so far? Journalism is hard. Is she the only one that didn't wash out?
5: Yes, she's the only one. We wanted to graduate 100 people. No, I'm kidding. Lizzie was, we're, you know, just thrilled that she's our first graduate. But we were, and it's great that it happened so soon. Because the program isn't, you know, normally it's a 4-year program. And but Lizzie came to UAF as like a, I don't know, were you a second semester sophomore or a junior, Lizzie?
6: I was a freshman. I was like fully a freshman when I entered the journalism program. But I think the switch happened my sophomore year.
5: That sounds right. And so she had a lot of credits already. And so she became, you know, the first person to get through the program. And we did, as Lizzie mentioned, we were known as digital journalism prior to this. And we are still graduating sort of the last of those students. The last of the digital journalism majors are getting their degrees at this point. So it's going to... The balance will shift next year, and hopefully we'll start having a class greater than one.
0: Yes, that sounds perfect. And then for all of you, are there, I'm sure there are, science or environmental stories you can point to that really helped people better understand the stakes of an issue and possibly led to change in policy or public sentiment? Are there examples that you can think of? I know I'm kind of putting you on the spot here to come up with something quickly, but I know that journalism can really make things happen when it's done well and clearly helps people understand the context of issues. It can motivate change.
5: Paul is probably the... Oh, sorry. I was just about to say, Paul is probably the best person to talk about this because she's done some of that reporting. You know, we are very lucky to have her as an established environmental journalist working with the students. And yeah, you know, Paul, I want to hear your answer on this. And you can toot your own horn.
4: Well, I'm actually working on a story right now that I think speaks to this. And it kind of grew out of this press release that Jeff Richardson, who's a former Fairbanks Daily News Minor reporter, who's now a public information officer in the Department of Fisheries and Ocean Sciences at UAF. And it was about just northern pike, which if you're from South Central Alaska and if you're interested in fish, you might know this as kind of this monster fish, you know, that goes around eating up all these juvenile salmon. It's a real problem. They shouldn't be here in this part of the world.
0: Invasive.
4: But yeah, they're a massive invasive species. And so this first press release, it was based on a study that came out not too long ago about how these pike were found to actually be able to navigate through salt water. Now, they're a freshwater species.
0: Yes.
4: So the fact that they did these studies on this bone in the ear of the pike that, you know, kind of gave some clues about the biochemistry of the water that they were swimming in, basically it showed that they could navigate salt water. So it's like, wow, that means they're going to be like even more invasive. Then more recently, another study came out that showed because of like warming ocean temperatures and warming lake and river temperatures, these pike are getting like more aggressive and they're more voracious eaters. And so the combination of these two things, I was like, oh my God, this is not apocalyptic, but like if you're an environmental journalist, you're like, wow, this is a good story. So I'm actually working on, or I'm trying to get permission from the ADF&G bureaucracy to go out with a biologist. He really wants to take me out on the river so he can show me the suppression and eradication efforts, which involve like gill netting these invasive species and getting rid of them. I put in a form a couple of weeks ago to get permission. It's still going through the risk management department or whatever. But hopefully, you know, this story will come to fruition. I think it's a really positive story because, yes, it's scary that, you know, with all the trouble that we have with salmon, the fact that this big invasive species is getting worse. But there are very effective suppression and eradication efforts going on in the Mat-Su and here in Anchorage. So I'm really eager to get that story published. I just need the okay from Fish and Game. So maybe they'll they'll hear this and push the paperwork through.
0: Yes, that would be good. And we can talk a little bit more about building that trust as we go on with the program today. But let's go to the phones for a moment. Judy is in Haines. Hello.
7: Yeah, hi. I have a question for Paula about basically, I was wondering, how do you tell your students about how to deal with Trump's assault on journalists and the free press? And I'll take my answer off the air.
4: Oh, that's a really good question. I mean, these are very trying times for journalists and scientists, for that matter. You know, as we know, President Trump has frequently called journalists the enemy of the people. He's filed numerous lawsuits over stories that he didn't like. I mean, it's just kind of this relentless attack on journalism. And the same thing with a lot of science. You know, he's the person who's running the Health and Human Services Department right now is, you know, vaccine skeptic. A lot of the workers at CDC and NIH, you know, they have left or their funding has been cut. So it's very precarious times for both professions. And, you know, I've been tracking some of this stuff and it occurred to me, like, let's develop a seminar where we can talk about, you know, the attacks on journalism and science and how that is undermining our democracy. But then what can we do to push back, you know, to keep good news stories coming out that are factual and that, you know, break new ground and all that. So and maybe Lizzie wants to chime in because she was actually one of my students in this seminar where, you know, we spent a lot of time reading news stories about not only the attacks on journalism, but just the you know, how the industry has been really rattled by the internet. You know, newspapers are just going out of business right and left. And, you know, we also had guest speakers who are experts from the science community at UAF come in and talk about how their research funding has been impacted and things like that. But then towards the end of the semester, we started looking at new forms of journalism, you know, whether it's entrepreneurial journalism where people, you know, form a newsletter like Nat Hertz has his Northern Journal, or people are monetizing their writing on Substack. You know, there's definitely new models, and also citizen journalism. You know, we've seen the rise of that with things like the George Floyd murder and how that story broke through, you know, a video that a citizen took of the killing. And there's ways now that just lay people can get certified to become, you know, kind of like journalism trainees. Like there's a new program that's going to be starting at UAA pretty soon where people can get an occupational certificate after taking a few, you know, courses in journalism. So
0: very
4: there
0: excited
4: are
0: about that.
4: Very much so.
0: Yeah.
4: So there's new ways that people are doing journalism, you know, and new types of people getting involved. So while it can seem kind of like a depressing time to be in journalism because of all the layoffs and the shrinkage, there's also a lot of opportunity. So I'm excited about it.
0: I'm excited too. And I'm so happy before we take a break that we get to break some news on Talk of Alaska today, as you were talking about different ways of people entering, like Nat Hers and the Northern Journal. Nat is now involved in bringing back the Anchorage Press,
4: Yay.
0: Which is such a great
4: Yay.
0: Thing to know and to hear that weekly paper will be back and being in circulation again to local entrepreneurs, Vera De Severo and Nat Hers. They're purchasing the assets of this paper and are going to revive both digital and print publication. So very, very exciting. Can't wait to hear more about that. And we'll get them on at some point to talk about what their plans are for that paper. But it's good to see that, yes, as you noted, there's been a lot of shrinkage, a lot of decimated newsrooms across the country, people coming at us. But journalism is still here. It's still strong and it will be into the future. I believe that. Public broadcasting lost federal funding, but we're not going anywhere. People are supporting us. We're completely community supported now, which is a great feeling. And we're not going anywhere. We're going to be here reporting the news long into the future.
4: Yeah, people want it. People want to know what's going on in their community. You know, if there's a big disaster like an earthquake or a plane crash, fatal fire, you know, political scandal. I mean, people are hungry for news. You know, it's easy yet to bash journalists, but, you know, when push comes to shove, people depend on us, you know, for vital information.
0: Yes. Lynn?
5: It's very true. And I think that one thing, a lot of the conflict and the enemy, the people, and all of that stuff happens on this meta level. And the fact of the matter is, most journalists aren't doing the political exposés or the huge policy stories. Most journalists are covering the school board meeting and, you know, or the city council meeting, or, you know, working in small newsrooms, what small newsrooms still exist. Where I'm in Wisconsin right now, my city has no paper, but the next city over has a newspaper and a website. And of course I subscribe, and that's how I find out what's going on around here. Mm-hmm. And really the majority of people doing this work are doing it to be, you know, civically engaged and to help our democracy.
0: Absolutely. We are going to take a short break. When we come back, we'll continue our discussion on UAF's Science and Environmental Journalism Program as Talk of Alaska continues statewide.
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0: Welcome back to Talk of Alaska. We're discussing the University of Alaska Fairbanks's Science and Environmental Journalism Program with the chair of the journalism department, Lynn Snifka. Paula Dobbin is the outgoing Sneddon Chair for Journalism at UAF and has been teaching classes there. And Lizzie Hahn is on the line from Haynes. Lizzie is the first graduate of the program. You can join our conversation if you have questions about environmental journalism, or you want to know more about how you might be able to get someone into the program. 1-800-478-8255 is the number statewide. 1-800-478-8255. If you're in Anchorage, the local number is 907-550-8422. 550-8422. You can also email us, talk@alaskapublic.org. Paula, one of the courses you developed taught reporting science, learning how to write magazine-length features, and break down peer-reviewed science articles into narratives that people want to read. Talk about how you work with students to help them bridge that information gap, because this is such a critical part of what reporters do, and how did you build that in?
1: Well, I mean, sometimes it's just practicing in class where I hand out, you know, a scientific article, or I direct them to a journal where there's a scientific article, and, you know, give them a half an hour to just write 150 words about what that story is about or what the scientific study is about, turn it into, you know, an article that would be worthy of publishing. And it really is just kind of like, practice makes perfect. I mean, the more you do it, the better you get at it. But I also would have, you know, experts sometimes come into the classroom, like Rick Toman, for example. He's this really well-known climate expert who spent 30 years at the National Weather Service, and he is really tracking how the climate is changing here in Alaska. So I would have somebody like him come in and, you know, talk about his research and how he goes about doing it. And Rick is a really good example of a guy who is a scientist, but, you know, talks like an everyday person and yes. really has that ability to not only break down these complicated topics, but makes you excited about the subject matter at hand because he's so passionate about it. So I relied heavily on the experts on campus to come and do that. I also had people who were, you know, experts in like graphic design that could, you know, make these beautiful charts out of data, data visualization experts and things like that. So it's a combination of just practice and then bringing in experts. And another thing that we did was I taught a class called Public Information in the Sciences. And we had Rod Boyce, who we mentioned earlier, who's the longtime Fairbanks Daily News Miner editor. Now he's the public information officer at the Geophysical Institute. He came in and taught us how to make story maps, which is kind of like a visual tool to illustrate stories and make them come alive through multimedia elements. So those are some of the things that I did to kind of teach them how to take what can be, you know, seemingly dry, technical, boring information and actually make it into a narrative that everybody would want to read or see.
0: I'm real glad you mentioned Rick Toman because he makes frequent appearances on with us here, both on Talk of Alaska and in the newscasts, to help break down big climate issues so that people can better understand them. He's really good at doing that, as you said, as is Brian Brettschneider, who also comes on in a segment we call Ask a Climatologist. So we're trying to help the public get more of that science information in a way that's easy to take in and understand. Lynn, you spoke earlier about some scientists, maybe many scientists, are leery of reporters, worried they won't understand, will get it wrong in their stories. As you're training journalists, are you connecting them with wary scientists to help build some of those communication bridges?
2: Well, I'm not. I'll tell you, speaking of Rick Toman, I owe that man a beer because I swear to God, more of my students have interviewed him. And yeah, and he is so good. So he's a great first, you know, interviewee. I don't often send students to the scientists who are the most leery because they're learning and navigating people who are who are leery of them to start out with, is not a recipe for success. So I look for the Rick Tomans of the world, the Hio Ikens of the world, who can break things down and speak in layperson's terms. That's not to say that they do not that they don't run into other scientists. It's not like I'm saying you can only talk to these people, right? But sometimes they'll do a draft of a story and come to me, and I'll say, you know, what does this mean? You're talking about, you know, I can't think of something off the top of my head, but you're talking about X. How does X work? And there's been cases where the student can't really explain it and just says, well, this is what she said. And that's an important lesson. Mm-hmm. You know, that's not enough. You have to be able to explain what she said so that I can understand it. And that's a big part of what we're trying to do.
0: Lizzie, turning back to you, you've grown up with the internet being part of your life, much more so than me. It wasn't around when I was young. Do you think the access to so many people makes it easier or harder to be a journalist?
3: That's a really good question, because I think it's a mixed bag for sure. It's, first of all, you can just reach out to so many more people, right? You can get your stories out to a broader audience. But also then it's on the other side, it adds just more noise to the already busy world. So I think it's really a mixed bag, but I do believe that the internet can help find sources, right? There are various climate experts all over the world. Like, I know Rick Toman has, not to be the third person to mention him, but Rick Toman,
0: we all love Rick
3: he
0: Toman.
3: Came to our class and he showed his map of like people he has talked to and where his name has appeared. And because of the internet and technology, he's talking to people in the lower 48 as well as people abroad. So I think it does have its own drawbacks, but at the same time, it's also quite beneficial.
1: Especially with the rise of AI, you know, it's really important for budding journalists or established journalists to, you know, just really dig into, like, where is this information coming from and how is AI synthesizing it? Because we know that the AI makes mistakes routinely. So not only has the internet brought the world closer to us with, like, endless sources for information, but now with this new technology of AI, it's kind of adding a whole new element to it. And for teachers, you know, how to navigate AI in the classroom and making sure that your students are writing their stories from scratch, you know, in their own words and voices and not relying on AI. That could be a whole other conversation for another Talk of Alaska. But just as a journalist myself, like, sometimes it's so easy to get distracted by the internet. You know, you're researching one thing and then you go down this rabbit hole and that rabbit hole. And before you know it, like, an hour and a half has passed and you're like, wait, what did I start looking for in the beginning? You know, so it's like you just have to be super self-disciplined to just, you know, turn off your email, turn off your phone, like, just spend, you know, a concentrated amount of time on that one paragraph that you're trying to write or whatever. Because, like, we just live with so many distractions these days that it's taking more and more self-discipline, I know, for me to just be productive.
0: Well, and yeah, the distractions that are brought to us by genius tech people that understand how to hook us in and keep us hooked in. And so I know some friends of mine who are writers purposely do exactly what you say, turn off their access to the internet while they're working on a particular thing. And then when they do go, they have a list of, I need this, this, and this to stay focused so that they don't make those mistakes and end up down a rabbit hole. All right, we're going to go back to the phones, and guess who's on the line? Deanna Hacker from Nome and the Nome Nugget, Lizzie. I think you know this person. Hi, Deanna. Hello.
4: Yes. Hi, this is Diana.
0: Yeah, hello. Thanks for joining us.
4: Hi, and yeah, I just wanted to chime in, not as Lizzie's mom, although I'm so proud of her to see this through, but as, you know, the editor and an employer of journalists on the other end. So I cannot thank Lynn Sniska enough for doing basically making my job easier by educating young journalists to report on science, because like Lizzie said, this is basically what we have to do every other story, at least at the Nome Nugget Prints, because we are so at the forefront of climate change and feel it acutely. So what Lizzie was referring to was a period of time, 6 weeks, in March 2018, when we had 16 blizzards in a row. So we couldn't go to school. Everything was just coming to a standstill. And that is when basically it hit really home that we're getting hammered by climate change. And that, of course, informs our reporting. And ever since then, we have a Climate Watch column in the newspaper written by Rick Toman. So I went to Rick and I said, we need to really document this change as it happens, because I came more and more to the observation that we are creating that record of history, that people will go to our archives like 10 years from now and research all those climate and scientifically explained phenomena that we experience right now. So that program cannot come at a better time, and I really, really appreciate that it switched from communications, which kind of was the, you know, PR side of things. You don't want to mix that with journalists. So I'm so glad that this got now separated, and that this is a full-on journalism focus, and better yet, with a scientific twist to it. That's what we need. That's what the newspapers need. That's what any media outlet needs, is just good journalists that understand the science and know how to report on it. So thank you, Lynn, for helping us do that.
2: Oh, thank you, Diana.
4: Also,
2: or Diana.
4: On the trust in local media, where we just did a survey of the Nome Nugget, and the local media is just so much more trusted than the nationwide media, because, like Lori said, I have to stand scrutiny every single day. If I get something wrong, I will hear it on aisle one in the supermarket.
0: So, yes.
4: That is, you know, you cannot step out the door without hearing it. And you rarely hear when you do something good, but you should for sure hear when something is not reported, right? So we have that accountability right there in our community, and that is our best check, basically, on just staying on the straight and narrow and not get political. And that gives us a nurture and a trust. And I think, according to our survey, the trust in the local paper was at 73.6%, and that fills me with great joy to see that people still trust their local news.
0: Yeah, we hear that a lot. Yes. Lynn, did you want to add something?
2: Really is doing that impressive work too, and has had some of our students as interns, and of course, you know, has her daughter as our first graduate.
0: Excellent.
2: Anybody listening missed that.
0: Yeah, and I'm so glad that the Nome Nugget continues on. It's the state's oldest newspaper, and Deanna and her husband are keeping it going, and that's excellent news for all of us. We need to take another short break. When we come back, we'll continue our discussion on my favorite topic, journalism, as Talk of Alaska continues.
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6: The REAA No. 16 Alaska Gateway School District recall election is on Tuesday, June 30th. 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
0: Welcome back to Talk of Alaska. We're discussing UAF's Science and Environmental Journalism program today with the department chair, Lynn Snifka, the outgoing Sneddon Chair for Journalism at UAF, Paula Dobbin, and Lizzie Hahn, the first graduate of the Science and Environmental Journalism program. You can join our conversation if you have questions or comments, want to know more about the courses, 1-800-478-8255. 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If you're in Anchorage, the local number is 907-550-8422, 550-8422. You can also email talk@alaskapublic.org. Lizzie, where do your friends in their 20s go to get information, especially when they're looking for news stories? Where do they turn?
3: Surprisingly enough, it is most often Instagram. Social media tends to be, I know various friends who follow various news outlets, and that is oftentimes the first place where people my age have been getting their information. I am also one of those sometimes. I'm not going to lie. I do see breaking news, or, you know, like if the New York Times posts something, I will potentially see that first before the news alert. But I think having that transition of like knowing where your audiences are and then being able to direct people then to your website is super crucial. I know various outlets, even in the state, have been doing that where you post something and then people will go to it, like go read more about your story on the website. So I think having this transition of moving people from social media platforms back onto the website is really crucial. But yeah, I think social media is kind of taking over a little bit too much.
0: Well, and you hit on something really important. The Poynter Institute says publish on the platforms you own so that you control the story and how it's used, how it's looked at and shared. And that's the way of building and maintaining trust is publishing on those platforms. Lizzie, one more quick question for you. Do you think younger people who have been connected to online life for their entire life, such as yourself, do you think that younger people are more adept at detecting BS online? Do they grasp when a video or information presented as news is not? And do they care and call it out?
3: I do think that we can recognize it maybe a little bit faster, but recently seeing AI videos, like they have gotten so good that it's yeah, hard to detect.
0: It is.
3: Even myself, like sometimes I'm like, oh, is this AI? Is this not? So I think this is leading to distrust in like a lot of videos that we see,
0: yeah,
3: right? If a friend sends me a video, I'm like, oh, is this fake? And then from there, you just have to have that instinct to go and fact check it, or not have that instinct, but just to search it up on a trusted website and or a trusted news source, and know what news sources you trust and know what you can rely on to give you the truth and the facts. So I think that is definitely a major problem that we are facing right now. But I think just as news outlets, by reporting the truth, your audience will know that you are reporting the truth if you are coming forward, and if you make a mistake, owning up to that. Just having this reputation and continued forefront, I think can help in this world of misinformation, fake news, all of the above. I think just sticking with your routine of having great information going out is is important.
0: And Lynn, turning back to you, you had mentioned that there is a concern about climate change reporting fatigue, which, yes, it's serious and it's heavy. When people feel overwhelmed and or afraid of something, it can cause them to turn away from it. How are you working to help reporters meet this test?
2: That's a great question. And we are trying to, you know, teach and figure out ways, because, you know, you can only read so many stories about, you know, oh, you thought it was bad. Well, it's getting even worse now. You know, it can be exhausting, and people have a finite number of cares to give. So we look for stories that have often people in them. That's a huge one, because people are interested in people more than they're interested in data. And finding people who can exemplify the data. Here's what this data means to this family, for example. Doing that, finding interesting or new ways to tell stories, using multimedia or like the story maps that Paula was talking about. I know that Paula also has talked about, you know, with me doing sort of solutions focused journalism, like, okay, so the sky is falling, but what
0: we're gonna catch it.
2: What can you do? You can't change everything, right? But can you? I think I said earlier something like, you can turn off the water while you're brushing your teeth. Like, that's something that you can do that's small that can make an impact. Mm-hmm. Or, you know, turn off the lights when you're not in the room, or, you know, just little things that can make a big difference ultimately, and can make people feel like, okay, I'm doing something, or this is something I can do, or this is how this big issue affects my life, because I can relate to X, or I can see myself in this family that's being profiled.
0: Absolutely. Just helping people feel engaged and empowered to do things is exactly the start of anything pushing towards change. Let's go back to the phones for a moment. Cam is in Anchorage. Hello.
7: Hi there.
0: Did you have a question?
7: Well, yes. So one of my pet peeves is the idea of

0: credibility. And so I'd like to know how the journalism people teach students to be fair, but not pander to nut jobs.
1: Well, thank you, Cam, for the question. Paula?
2: Well, I can speak to this a little bit. I know that in the early days when I was writing about climate change, you know, back in like 2000 or 2002, there was more of a tendency to put in like both sides, like, you know, you'd give equal weight to the scientists that were saying climate change is a human caused phenomena. It's documentable, like it's real. And then you'd have the deniers that were saying, oh, you know, this is really just a natural phenomenon and blah, blah, blah. And but as the evidence of climate change started mounting, you know, it just became undeniable that this is happening. And granted, there still are some people out there that think it's a hoax and, you know, don't believe that it's happening or whatever. But, you know, at this point, we don't give weight to those, or we don't give equal weight to those people, because it's just clear that they're wrong. You know, so I think, I mean, this is a principle in all of reporting, that the more that you can tie your story to public documents or scientific studies that are peer reviewed, you know, anything that is factual, when you have the facts on your side, you have a solid story. If you, you know, wade into like, this side says this and this side says that, and, you know, there's, it's really hard to get to the truth. Don't write that story, you know, because you don't have a story.
1: Yeah.
2: You're speculating. So the more you can ground your reporting, again, like in public documents, peer-reviewed scientific studies, or with experts that are known and trusted, then you don't have to worry about, you know, giving way to these people that, you know, are kind of talking out of both sides of their head.
1: Lynn?
3: It's difficult because, I mean, you have people like, as Cam mentioned, like Secretary Kennedy, who is in a position of enormous authority and yet saying things that, you know, are in some cases simply not true. And
1: that doesn't make them true.
3: Yes. And so I think, you know, and I think that journalism as a profession struggled with this with President Trump as well, you know, and you see that more of, you know, we're doing a little bit better with this sort of thing. I think that there's, because there's so much, you know, emphasis on, you know, we need to show both sides and we need to be fair, you know, but so now you see more often, you know, Secretary Kennedy claimed without evidence that X, or he did this but could cite no proof, or cited a study with a very small sample size, or, you know, putting information in context, I think, in addition to having those peer-reviewed papers and experts that Paula talked about. I think all of those things are important to look to when doing this, because it is difficult when, you know, people in very high-ranking positions are saying things that, you know, are not
1: by science
3: accurate.
1: And facts. Yes.
3: Yeah.
1: You know, I am sorry that we don't have 2 hours today, because I have so many more questions. But I want to say thank you to our guest today, Lynn Snifka, the chair of the UAF Science and Environmental Journalism Department, Paula Dobbin, the outgoing Sneddon Chair for Journalism at UAF, and a longtime reporter in Alaska, and Lizzie Hahn, the first graduate. Yay!
2: Yay!
1: Thanks
2: Yay.
1: To our engineering team, Crystal Hyde, our producer is Emily Messner, our editor is Annie Feit, and on the phones, Ava White helped us out today. Next week, we will be talking about the uptick in scams that was reported in Alaska from last year, a big, big increase. So we'll be talking with the FBI and AARP about how to keep yourself safe from scams. Thanks for listening this week. I'm Lori Townsend. We'll see you next week.
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Guitarist Corey Wong has played on every Wolf Peck album since 2013. He's also a part of that spin-off supergroup, the Fearless Flyers, and in 2020 alone, he released multiple albums, including the Live in Amsterdam with the Metropole Orchestra and an album with the Grammy-nominated John Batiste. That's Blame It on the Moon, featuring the Magic City Hippies, from Wong's latest album, Lost in the Wonder, today on the mainstream. I'm thankful you're well. I also hope there are good minds everywhere today. We need all the good vibes we can get, and music is a great free pick-me-up, especially if you're tuned in to your favorite AM/FM station. It is just one of the things that I absolutely love and cherish about local community radio. In fact, I love putting the community back into community radio, so feel free to reach out to me with some details as to how we can stay in touch and have some audio fun together. But the real reason we're here is for some unforgettable music, and we'll be listening to tracks from The Hallucination, one of which they teamed up with Northern Cree for. Later on is acclaimed jazz singer Kurt Elling and Charlie Hunter with their take on a Thunderbirds classic. We'll also be enjoying music from Tia Wood, Monkey Man, and a whole lot more. In the first block is this one from Vienna, Vienna, taking some cues from David Bowie, particularly in relation to the theatrics. Enjoy Vienna, Vienna's Molly from the Entertain Me release today on the mainstream.

Shirley Manson and Company, that's Garbage, with one of their more recent singles, Hold, today on the Mainstream. We also heard the Hello Crows with Come Back to Me, and it was Vienna Vienna's Molly that got us into that set. If you're just now joining or find that you'll have to step away from listening, always get caught back up a number of different ways, including mainstreamradio.net. I do keep the digital archive up to date there, but there are a lot of other new features, including some collaborations with some great organizations, both locally and nationally. And I always want to extend that invitation to you as well. If you think we can have some audio fun together, well, let's get the talking. Go check out more information about all things Turtle Island Tunes, Full Moon Radio, the parent company of the Mainstream Gyno, and the Soy Caught Wadeno Tot, the Full Moon Radio itself. Before the hour is up, PJ Vegas, and looking ahead into the second half, Mohawk artist Tom Wilson, one from Lila Gilde, and a whole lot more. Helping to wind down the first half is the lead single from Monkey Man's 2025 album, What About Love? It features vocalist Bob Daney, and the track right now is Hambalela. Turn it up and sing along and enjoy these great African grooves today on the Mainstream.

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3: All right, we're at the halfway point of this hour's broadcast on the mainstream, and if you're just now joining, pull up a chair. Stick around for a little while. We are at the halfway point. It's going to be over before you know it, but one thing that I can promise is that there's a whole lot more great music ahead for us to enjoy. A shout out to friends of the show dialed in the KCUW 104.3 FM in and around Pendleton, Oregon. And again, if you do have to step away from listening on your favorite local airwaves, check out this and a whole lot more at nv1.org. Walter Wolfman Washington, bringing the funk before this block is up. We're going to kick off this set with one of the most decorated jazz vocalists alive. Kurt Elling has 15 Grammy nominations with 2 Grammy Award wins. He also has a 14-year streak as the Downbeat Critics Poll Male Vocalist of the Year. With multiple wins in the Jazz Times Readers Poll, it's not hard to see why he's considered one of the top male jazz vocalists of our generation. Turn it up with this track, also featuring Charlie Hunter and Nate Smith. It's their take on the Isaac Hayes original, Wrap It Up, found on the Guilty Pleasure album. You're listening to the mainstream. Also, the Nolan Dodgers. You ought to sing along.

The title track of Tom Wilson's We Live in Dreams EP on the mainstream. We also heard the late great Walter Wolfman Washington's Funk is in the House from the Take Me to the River New Orleans documentary soundtrack. And again, it was Kurt Elling, Charlie Hunter, and Nate Smith's take on the iconic Wrap It Up. Well, I am getting ready to wrap it up here, and before I do get out of the studio, I want to thank you so much for spending some of your precious time with me. It means the world that we have this time together, and you're always welcome to check your local listings for the next time we can soiree here on your new favorite AM/FM show. 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So, again, be sure to check out nv1.org for more information. In the final block is one from Lila Gilday, but not before this artist who has been nominated again, this time at the 2026 Juno Awards, for this song right here. Enjoy Sage My Soul, and don't go anywhere. There's a lot more great music in the remainder of our time together on the mainstream.

A peek into Arlo Parks' newest and most excellent album, Ambiguous Desire. It's heaven as we get into this musical listening ship for the hour today on the mainstream. Of course, I said ship with a P. I just don't enunciate that well. I'm Brett Mabee. I'm excited for you to be joining me for this hour of listening. If you're tuning in for the first time today, stick around as we'll be listening to music from the likes of Deep Sea Diver, one of Sub Pop's most prestigious acts. We'll also be hearing from the New Pornographers, Car 287, Whitney Tai, Yukimi, and in this block alone, BDI, but not before, James Bay. Now, a fun little story is that he learned guitar because of a broken string, which is a really interesting way to get into the guitar. He was in a music shop, heard the sound of someone breaking a string on the guitar, and that sound fascinated him so much he begged for a guitar, and well, it changed his life. A really interesting way to get into music again. It's also worth pointing out that he studied at the same music school as Adele, specifically the British and Irish Modern Music Institute in Brighton, England, that also produced the likes of George Ezra and Tom O'Dell. Right now, featuring Sheryl Crow, we're rewinding to the You and Me time today on the mainstream.

from Wampum's album Spirit. That's Back and Forth, closing out that first set during this hour on a new favorite show. We also heard Liam Gallagher's band Beady Eye with Wigwam from the Different Gear Still Speeding album. And again, it was James Bay and Sheryl Crow with their duet You and Me Time, originally released in 2024 and a staple in the rotation. If you're just now joining or tuned in for the first time, you're listening to The Mainstream. I'm your host, Brett Mabee, and we still have a lot of music to enjoy together today. A track from Shadow Show before this block is through. Looking ahead, the UK-based soul pop band Velvet Moon, Car 287, and a whole lot more. We're going to hear a band signed to Sub Pop in 2024, which became a full-circle Seattle moment for the DIY band Deep Sea Diver. Their first release for the iconic label was the Billboard Heart album, and this is the title track for us to enjoy here on your new favorite show. As well. Give a good ear, sing along, and have some fun on The Mainstream.

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It's good to have you here. 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Before this hour is through, I'll also have some details as to how you can submit music for consideration in the rotation. In the meantime, a set of some great rock and roll, including one from the New Pornographers and this one from Gabriels. Enjoy Love and Hate in a Different Time from the Angels and Queens Deluxe Edition, and I'll be back with you before you know it today on the mainstream.

My good friends in Car 287 with Ideas of a Good Life, bringing that block and ultimately my time with you to an end on the mainstream. Now, while I'm stepping out of the studio, I still have a little bit more great music to bring you before the hour is officially up, so don't touch that dial. In that set, we also heard the new Pornographers' Votive and Gabriel's Love and Hate in a Different Time. Thanks for joining me today. Let's do this again sooner than later. As always, check your local listings for the next time you can dial in on the AM/FM frequencies. And to have your music considered for the regular rotation, email me your professionally recorded songs to brett@mainstreamradio.net. You don't need a big multi-million-dollar studio. You just need a discerning ear and a little bit of know-how to mix and master it, to really make your song sparkle. There are details as to how to submit CDs and vinyl, if that's your thing as well, on the full website at mainstreamradio.net. In this final block, my good friends Jaylee Wolf and Whitney Tye. American Wasteland is officially out now. I've seen a beautiful vinyl edition, which I will be picking up my own self. Enjoy this great track. If

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1: If you were going to make a mixtape, a playlist of songs that held the key to unlock who you are, what would be on it? That's the question we ask interesting people on our feature, Personal Records. Today, Sopranos and White Lotus actor Michael Imperioli shares his personal records, including this song by Galaxy 500, and he tells the story of seeing them for the first time.
2: I saw another door that looked like a back entrance, and it was the stage door. I managed to go in and then just sat right on the floor in front of the stage without paying, but I did get in.
1: Michael also talks about meeting one of his musical heroes, Lou Reed, and how it started out rough, but they eventually became friends.
2: That incident when I first met him, I saw those two sides, that nasty kind of protective stay away from me side and acerbic, you know, and then that kind of like compassionate sweet side.
1: Michael Imperioli on Personal Records today. I'm Raina Duras. This is World Cafe. A couple songs that appeared in The Sopranos to get things going today. This one started playing after Tony took his Prozac and he starts remembering his childhood. Then it plays later when he's making sundaes with his son, AJ. It's Jefferson Airplane, White Rabbit.

0: This is World Cafe. I'm Rena Duris. What are the songs that define you? The songs that say the most about who you are. This is a new feature on World Cafe called Personal Records, where I ask interesting people, musicians and non-musicians, to share a playlist of the songs that hold the key to who they are and what they do. Today, I'm asking Michael Imperioli. You may know Michael Imperioli from his Emmy-winning performance as Christopher Moltisanti on The Sopranos. He starred in season 2 of The White Lotus, has appeared in many films, including 2025's Song Sung Blue, and is currently on your TV in the show Memory of a Killer. He's also a musician with his own band, Zopa, and has written plays, television episodes, and a novel called The Perfume Burned His Eyes about a young man in New York City who befriends Lou Reed. Michael Imperioli, welcome to the World Cafe.
1: Thank you for having me. It's a pleasure to be here.
0: The first song that you've chosen for Personal Records is from The Smiths. And it's actually two songs, Rubber Ring and A Sleeve. It's a very specific version where Rubber Ring transitions into A Sleeve. Could you tell me about the first time you heard this?
1: I was at a friend's apartment on 103rd Street. And I guess it was 1985. I was 19. And we were talking about music. He said, oh, have you heard The Smiths? And I said, no. I think I had heard the name, but I didn't know their music. So he took out a 12-inch single. And the A side of that single was The Boy with the Thorn in His Side. But the B side, which he played first. So this is the first thing I ever heard The Smiths, was a song called Rubber Ring, which seamlessly transitions into A Sleeve. That was the B-side of this single. And when the music started, I was like, this is strange and interesting. And then Morrissey's voice came through. Mm. And his voice was so distinctive and so unique. And his lyrics were so specific and interesting that, like, took the breath out of me, you know? It was almost as if somebody had gone into my brain and figured out exactly what I needed to hear at that moment in my life, you know? And this point in my life at 19, I was studying acting. I was living with my grandparents, but also living in the city with friends at times. I had kind of one foot in and one foot out of, like, adulthood, really. Mm-hmm. And wanted to be an actor, but not really sure if this was ever going to happen. You know, I was working in restaurants. It was a fun time in my life, but also a very unsure. And that began my love for The Smiths. And then a year later, Queen Is Dead would come out, and that was like all the fans were just waiting for this album.
0: Yeah. You mentioned Morrissey's voice specifically a couple times there, and I think that, especially if you're 19 in your early 20s, there's something about Morrissey and the way that he can deliver so much pain, sometimes with a sneer. He can say so many kind of melodramatic things, but it feels real. It's what you kind of need at that point in your life.
1: It feels real because it is real. His point of view is very specific, and there was a real, like, you know, poetic, intellectual thing that he, an intelligence that he brought to his lyrics. And it's reflected in the tone of his voice as well, that nobody really quite had, or maybe has even had since, you know, since he, you know, has been recording. It's strange because I love Johnny Marr, and I think he's one of the greatest rock guitarists, but he performs Smith songs, you know, in his live act now. And it's a little strange because the reason why those songs are so powerful is, like, Morrissey singing them because that's him.
0: Yeah, yeah.
1: It's almost like it can't be extracted from it. It seems so personal and so honest and so fastened to his point of view that it's hard to hear anyone else sing that, even though it was his collaborator, you know.
0: Well, let's listen on World Cafe, the first Personal Records pick from Michael Imperioli, The Smiths' Rubber Ring, Asleep.

are sleeping. You do not want to believe. 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You are

0: Rubber Ring, Asleep by the Smiths. That's one of Michael Imperioli's personal record picks. After the break, you'll hear more of the songs Michael chose, including one that inspired him when creating his own band. That is next on World Cafe.
1: KSKO would like to thank the Holy Cross Tribe for their support through their Kuskokwim level business membership. 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
0: Welcome back to World Cafe. I'm Rena Duras. For our new series, Personal Records, we ask guests to share a playlist of the songs that define them. Today, my guest is Michael Imperioli. Now, you might know Michael from his acting or his writing, but you're also in a band yourself called Zopa. Here's a bit of Zopa's song, Red Sky, from your 2025 album, Diamond Vehicle.

0: So that was some of Michael Imperioli's band Zopa. And Zopa's a trio. So is the next band we're going to hear, a group that I know had a big impact on the music you make and your band. Your next personal record is from Galaxy 500. Could you talk a bit about how Galaxy 500 influenced you as a musician?
1: Well, I actually saw them play live before I had heard any of their music. There was a big buzz about them. They had an album out called On Fire, which was a really big indie rock hit. I guess it's around 1990, give or take a year. I think a friend of mine said, you got to check out this band. They're really good. And, you know, this is pre-internet, so it's not like I could just go online and, like, hear a song. It was like, either I go to the record store and buy it or, you know, I have to go see them. The original Knitting Factory in New York City was on Houston Street, in the Soho Village border there. And I got there late. It was packed and there was still a line waiting to get in. And most of those people probably weren't going to get in. And I saw another door that looked like a back entrance, and it was the stage door. And I managed to go in and then just sat right on the floor in front of the stage without paying. But I did get in. So, and their sound, just like right from the beginning, the first notes they played, wow. As a trio, they were very distinctive individual musicians. Then they did a cover of a Jonathan Richman song called Don't Let Our Youth Go to Waste. It has this almost Middle Eastern Indian flavored beats and drone. The solos, even the guitar solos, had a very like exotic Middle Eastern flavor. And it was like an experience hearing that song live. Like, it just takes you through several places. And it was just on. I mean, already it was late, maybe the last song they played or late in the show. And it was already something really powerful. And that song just like, whoa, I had never heard anything like it. When the band Zopa, when I started putting that band together, I that was like the third band that I was in. But I specifically wanted to do a trio in the vein of, you know, kind of like Galaxy 500, where it's a bass player and a drummer doing a very individualistic thing rather than just a more traditional rhythm section, but they had their own voices. And that certainly was a really big influence on us.
0: Yeah. And before we hear Galaxy 500's version of Don't Let Our Youth Go to Waste, I just want to note, it is so, so different from the Modern Lovers Jonathan Richman one, which is like just Jonathan Richman singing over total silence. It completely goes in the other direction. On World Cafe, chosen by Michael Imperioli for Personal Records, Galaxy 500, Don't Let Our Youth Go to Waste.

0: Don't let our youth go to waste from Galaxy 500 on World Cafe. I'm Raina Duras. This is Personal Records, where guests share the songs that define them, a playlist of songs that kind of hold the key to who they are. Today, my guest is Michael Imperioli. Your next personal record song is one you've actually covered with your band, Zopa, on Diamond Vehicle. It's Ocean by Lou Reed. You know, I'm talking to you in New York City right now.
1: Yeah.
0: How did you first discover Lou Reed and Velvet Underground? Do you remember?
1: I mean, I heard Lou Reed first, like Walk on the Wild Side, probably was the first thing I ever heard by Lou in my late teens, probably around the time I first heard The Smiths. And Lou and I lived in the same neighborhood in the 80s. And I would see him around sometimes, like wandering around, you know, the neighborhood, but never had the guts to say anything to him. Several years later, I was about 26 or 7, and I got cast in a movie called I Shot Andy Warhol, and I was playing somebody that he was actually friends with, a guy named Ondine, who was one of the Warhol performers. And I saw Lou at a Knicks game, and I said, oh, I have the perfect kind of conversation starter. I'm playing his friend. The problem was Lou was furious that they were making a movie about the woman who shot and almost killed his pal, Andy Warhol. But I was like, oh, so we'll be, you know, how bad could that be? So I walk up to him, I say, hi, my name is Michael, I'm an actor. I know you're not happy about it, but I got a part in that movie, I Shot Andy Warhol. He goes, I think it's despicable they're making a movie about that horrible, he called her, you know, a few choice profanities. I said, yeah, I know, but I'm actually playing friend of yours, Ondine, and he looked at me, he went, good luck, and he turned away, and I just felt horrible. He walks away from me, and I'm like, oh, I made such an idiot of myself, and then he kind of looks over his shoulder at me and waves me back to him. So I walk over to him, and he goes, listen, work hard, do a good job, and just remember, he was very funny, and that was it. And then years later, I got invited to one of his concerts, and I went backstage, and we became friends about the last, I don't know, 12 years of his life. But like the first song, The Smiths, and then well, I was 18, and then Galaxy 500, I was probably like 24, 25 around that time. But Lou was really an influence from my late teens up until today. Like he was really like a beacon, you know, like
0: yeah,
1: a guiding force, to the point where when he died in 2013, I had just started writing a novel, a coming-of-age novel set in New York in the mid-70s. And after he died, his death had a big effect. And since I had known him, we'd become friends and as a fan, as a New Yorker, as a fellow artist, like it was a moment, you know, when he passed. It was hard and it was strange. And I had this kind of eureka moment of putting him in this novel as himself. And this kid who's 15 coming of age in Manhattan in the 70s winds up becoming Lou's, like, gopher assistant. Mm-hmm. So his influence just has always been there. And then Zopa did a cover of Ocean and Heroin. He's just still, like, I feel his influence and presence. So this song, Ocean, he recorded with the Velvet Underground. And then he did a different version on his first solo album, slightly different lyrics. And I kind of prefer the solo version a little better.
0: Yeah, but why did you choose the demo solo version? I was curious.
1: So when I heard this demo, it's just Lou on acoustic guitar. There's something very almost sweet and innocent, because he had, and the lyrics are really almost gothic horror and disturbing and violent. Yet Lou's approach and his take on the song, he delivers it with a lot of sweetness and innocence and kindness, which I tried to bring that to his character in the book when I wrote it. That incident when I first met him, I saw those two sides, that nasty kind of protective, stay away from me side and acerbic, you know. And then that kind of like compassionate, sweet side. And this song has both, and it's just him, and there's something really, I think, very powerful about those, having that contradiction within the song. I think it's just a great version. And I heard it for the first time about, I think during the pandemic, I heard it for the first time, and I just was like, I had heard both versions of the song, solo album, Velvet Underground version, but never this demo, and this one just floored me, and it's very moving, I think.
0: It's World Cafe. In case you're curious, that novel that Michael Imperioli wrote is called The Perfume Burned His Eyes. Michael Imperioli is my guest on Personal Records today. Here's Lou Reed, Ocean, from Lou Reed, I'm So Free, the 1971 RCA demos on World Cafe.

That was Lou Reed's demo version of Ocean. It was chosen by Michael Perioli as one of his personal records. In just a minute, he shares another song, one he says really encapsulates this stage of his life as an empty nester. That's next on World Cafe.

0: It's World Cafe. I'm Raina Duris. For World Cafe's personal records, a guest shares a mixtape that unlocks who they are. Today, that guest is Michael Imperioli. Let's get to your next personal records pick. This is a piece of classical music. It's a version of Air on the G String from Bach's Third Orchestral Suite. Could you tell us about the person who is performing it here?
1: That's Katya Bunyatishvili, who is from the Republic of Georgia, who I think is perhaps one of the greatest classical pianists on the planet. I may listen to more classical music now than I listen to anything else. You know, the way she plays just cuts right through. You know, there's a very soulful, very subtle, and brings out all the qualities of the composers that she plays. And she has an album that's been out the last few years called Labyrinth, and this Bach piece is on it. And my wife Victoria and I went to see her play, and when she played that song, both of us were just melting. I mean, probably one of the greatest pieces of music ever written. And she just lives it and communicates it so clearly. This song really represents this stage in my life, and Empty Nest. Our three kids are all adults and live on their own. And that song will always make me think of this time. Empty Nest is really great.
0: Yeah.
1: No offense to my kids. Empty Nest is fantastic. And we love it and really enjoy it. So I think, you know, this deepening love, you know, between us and that connection.
0: Yeah. On World Cafe's personal records with Michael Imperioli, here's Katya Bunyatishvili performing Air on the G String from Bach's Third Orchestral Suite.

0: from her album Labyrinth. That was Katya Bunyatishvili playing Air on the G-String from Bach's Third Orchestral Suite. It was chosen today by my guest, Michael Imperioli. He's here on World Cafe, picking songs for personal records, sharing a playlist of songs that define him. I'm Raina Duras, and we're getting to your last personal record, and this one is very personal. This is really special. It's from a band called High Flight. What can you tell us about them?
1: High Flight is a L.A.-based rock band that's been active for the last maybe 3 years. They're all young guys in their early 20s. And my son David is actually the guitar player. This song, Train Station, actually the music and most of the lyrics were written by David, although he doesn't always write the lyrics. But I just have a lot of respect for how much dedication and time and work and hard work he and they as a band have put into their music. And I just like it.
0: Do you remember the first time you got to see David perform music in front of people? Do you remember what it felt like?
1: Well, it was very strange because David never really showed much interest in music, right? Like, the last thing I would think was he was going to get into rock and roll. It was not something. And then one day, when he was 12, he said, can you teach me some guitar? So I showed him like E and A and D or something. And I said, you know, you can always use my guitars. Here they are. And if you get into it, I'll get you your own guitar. And he picked it up and never stopped. And right away, there was like an obvious aptitude. He immediately got into music that I was not necessarily listening to, like blues and bluesy rock and Santana and Stevie Ray Vaughan, which was interesting because it wasn't really being played in my house that much. So I'm not really sure how he got in, but he got in very quickly. And he started going to something like the Rock Shop Academy in Santa Barbara, which was run by a guy named George Pendergrass from the band Dishwalla. So it was a key, like school of rock kind of thing. And that kind of changed his life because he stayed in that from 12 till the end of high school. He became like a counselor and would teach little kids eventually, but they started performing. You know, they would do shows like once a month, and in the summer they had a big show, and I think that's when we first saw him play, and I was like, well, he's really taking it seriously. You know, that was all he ever wanted to do.
0: Let's hear it. This is High Flight with a live version of their song Train Station, chosen by Michael Imperioli on World Cafe.

0: 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Thank you.
1: Train Station from the band High Flight, chosen by my guest, Michael Imperioli, for personal records on World Cafe. He's been sharing his list of songs that define him. Thank you so much for being here, for sharing all this music, for sharing some really, really good stories. Thanks a lot.
2: My pleasure. I really enjoyed it. Thanks for having me.
1: That was Michael Imperioli. He's currently starring in the show Memory of a Killer. You may have also seen him in The White Lotus, in The Sopranos. He's also appeared in many films, including Goodfellas, and recently the Oscar-nominated Song Sung Blue. You can see video of that session, the whole thing, at worldcafe.org. 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Thank you again to Michael and to World Cafe senior producer Kimberly Junod and our head of video George Murphy for their work on this session. Thanks also to our affiliate stations across the country who bring this show to you and the whole team who make it happen. We produce it at WXPN at the University of Pennsylvania in Philadelphia. I'm Raina Duris. 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

0: 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And by the estate of Joan B. Kroc, whose bequest serves as an enduring investment in the future of public radio and seeks to help NPR be the model for high-quality journalism in the 21st century.
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2: Last hour, actor Michael Imperioli was here sharing his personal records. And while he's done a lot of things in his career, he'll probably always be associated with his role as Christopher Moltisanti in The Sopranos, one of the best shows ever made with one of the best soundtracks. This hour, it is all music featured in The Sopranos, from the opening theme to the last song you hear in the series. And music from a lot of other memorable moments in the show. You'll hear Al Green. And Steely Dan. I'm a fool to do your dirty work. All those Sopranos tunes and more on the way. I'm Raina Duris. This is World Cafe. Here's one that was playing on the radio in AJ's room in season 4. Makes sense for a teenager to be listening to this in 2002. It's Coldplay. Clocks.

Cafe. I'm Raina Duris. Early in the show, I was talking to Michael Imperioli, who you may remember as Christopher Moltisanti in The Sopranos. So for the rest of the show today, playing all music that was featured in The Sopranos. And there was a lot of great stuff in that show, but every episode started with a drive with Tony Soprano out of the Lincoln Tunnel in New York and then through New Jersey in his Chevy Suburban, listening to this. Woke up this morning from Alabama 3.

She asked me why. I just went on and told her. She asked me why. I just went on and told her. She asked me why. I just went on and told her. She asked me why. I just went on and told her.

0: Remember those gag gifts, Billy the Big Mouth Bass? You might still have one in your basement or in a closet somewhere. It's a mounted fish, and when you walk by it, it sings a song. Tony Soprano gets one from his daughter Meadow in The Sopranos, and it plays a big part of the plot for a little while. It sings that song, which takes on a very dark meaning. Al Green, Take Me to the River. More music featured in The Sopranos in a second here on World Cafe.
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0: Last hour on World Cafe was joined by Michael Imperioli, who played Christopher Moltisanti on The Sopranos. So all this hour, it is music from that show. I'm Raina Duris. This one is from a season 2 episode. Soundtracks the opening scene when Tony and his family are sitting in the kitchen eating Chinese takeout. Jerry Rafferty with Baker Street.

The Sopranos creator David Chase was a big fan of Annie Lennox. Her and the Eurythmics show up a lot in the show. Chris and Adriana have a big fight over that one in the first season. It's Annie Lennox with Why. A Sopranos soundtrack song for singing along to, preferably in the car if you can, next on World Cafe.

0: I'm Rena Durres. It is World Cafe. All this hour, music featured in the show The Sopranos, in honor of today's guest, Michael Imperioli, who played Christopher on the show. And here is a song that I will forever hear in Tony Soprano's voice, because he sang it in the car, and here is his version.
1: I'm a fool to do your dirty work. Go, yeah. I don't want to do your dirty work no more.
0: And now, Steely Dan on their own, but feel free to sing along as out of key as you like. It's Steely Dan with Dirty Work.

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And I'm the cosmic champion, and I hold a mystic sign.

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day with nothing fancy, nothing much you could

All right, unanswered prayers. Garth Brooks, good morning, everyone. It is Wednesday, June 17th. The weather doesn't really know what it wants to do right now. It's sunny in some spots, and then it's black and cloudy right next to it. So, I don't know. We'll see. Let's take a look at the weather and see what it says. Here in McGrath right now, 51 degrees today. Scattered showers, highs around 70. In Anvik, 49 degrees right now. Today, partly sunny, highs around 67. In Sleepy, I currently don't have a temperature, but today is going to be scattered showers with highs around 69. In Fairbanks, 53. Today, mostly sunny, highs around 74. Eagle, 49 degrees right now. Today, scattered showers, highs around 72. In Fort Yukon, 57 degrees right now tonight. Or not tonight, this morning. Habit. Partly sunny, highs around 71. And in Anchorage, 52 degrees right now. And today is going to be mostly sunny with highs around 64. So again, McGrath, 51 degrees. Today, scattered showers, highs around 70. All right. Today, we're going to go with the song of the day. What should we do for the song of

0: of the day. What do you think, Shannon? What should we do? Any song?
1: Any song.
0: All right. Well, you know what? How about we do some... You know, let me think about it. I'll come back to you. Let's make it a good one. It's a Wednesday. We're halfway through membership drive week as it is. Let's play one more song and I'll come back to you with one more. Up next is some Farmer's Daughter.

All right. Falling Out of Love from Farmer's Daughter. During that one song, we decided we're going to go with Three Dog Night, Joy to the World. That's going to be our song of the day. So when you hear that song play, be the third caller and you will win a prize. So Three Dog Night, Joy to the World. That's for Membership Drive Week. All right, coming up next, some Thomas Wade.

We don't run our own trash to the dump thanks to McGrath Trash and Refuse. 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

0: Your what?
1: All right. That was Mavericks with Here Comes the Rain. It is time. We're going to look at some of the events that happened on this date in history. So June 17th, 1885, the Statue of Liberty arrives in New York City aboard a French ship. Is it a... That's my French accent, just so you know. Let's see. And this one, in Alaska. In Alaska, 2013. While not an event originally from the past, June 17th, 2013 became a monumental date in Alaska's modern meteorology history. A blistering heat wave resulted in temperatures soaring well into the 90s. I couldn't even imagine here. With McGrath hitting a record high of 94 degrees Fahrenheit. This history. Wow. So here in McGrath, set the record, 94 degrees here in McGrath. When it gets in the mid-70s, I am hot and sweaty. So the 90s, I'd like to see it. I mean, I'd take it. Let's look at some celebrity birthdays today. We have got Will Forte, the comedian slash actor, turning 56. Venus Williams, 46 years old. Scott Adkins, you watch action movies. You've seen him before, I'm sure, 50 years old. And we've also got Barry Manilow, 83 years old. And apparently recently, he's still going around doing his thing. So happy birthday to all of them. And we're going to play a little bit of Barry for his birthday. Here's some Copacabana.

Linda Ronstadt, Blue Bayou. It is 7:30. Let's take a look at the weather. 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In McGrath right now, 51 degrees today. Scattered showers, highs around 70. Tonight, isolated thunderstorms and then partly cloudy after midnight, lows around 48. Tomorrow morning and afternoon, 71. Isolated thunderstorms and then scattered showers later in the afternoon. And now tomorrow night, scattered showers, mostly cloudy, lows around 48. And Vic, 49 right now. Today, partly sunny, highs around 67. Tonight, mostly cloudy, lows around 50. Tomorrow, isolated thunderstorms, highs around 62. And tomorrow night, scattered showers, lows around 49. Sleet mute, still no current temperature, but today, scattered showers, highs around 69. Tonight, scattered showers again, then mostly cloudy, lows around 45. Tomorrow, scattered showers, highs around 67. And tomorrow night, scattered showers again, then mostly cloudy after midnight, lows around 48. Fairbanks, 53 degrees. Today, mostly sunny, highs around 74. Tonight, partly cloudy, lows around 49. And tomorrow, mostly sunny, highs around 77. Tomorrow night, partly cloudy, lows around 52. Eagle, 49 degrees. Today, scattered showers, highs around 72. Tonight, scattered showers, lows around 43. Hey, guess what? Tomorrow, scattered showers, highs around 75. And tomorrow night, scattered showers, then partly cloudy after midnight, lows around 45. Fort Yukon, 57 degrees. Today, partly sunny, highs around 71. Tonight, partly cloudy, lows around 54. Tomorrow, sunny skies, highs around 76. And tomorrow night, partly cloudy, lows around 58. And in Anchorage, 52 right now. Today, mostly sunny, highs around 64. Tomorrow, partly cloudy, lows around 47. And tomorrow afternoon, mostly sunny, highs around 67. And tomorrow night, partly cloudy, lows around 51. So again, McGrath, 51 degrees right now. Today, scattered showers, highs around 70. Sunrise was 4:15 a.m. Sunset tonight, or should I say tomorrow morning, 12:30 a.m. All right, that is it for the weather. Up next, got some Lynn Anderson.

0: You're listening to Statewide News from Alaska Public Media. I'm Ava White. State senators are closely examining a House-passed bill offering tax cuts for a North Slope natural gas pipeline as they near Friday's deadline to end a special session on the issue. At a hearing Tuesday, senators pressed executives with the Alaska Gasland Development Corporation and pipeline developer Glen Farne on what would happen if the project falls apart. Glen Farne Alaska LNG President Adam Prestidge told lawmakers the way the project is structured, along with price controls included in the bill lawmakers are considering, mean only Glen Farne and investors who buy equity in the project would bear the risk of cost overruns or project failure.
1: If Glen Farne were to determine that the project had failed, or if Glen Farne were to decide to abandon the project, we wouldn't have any way to seek any recourse or any reimbursement for what we have done.
0: Another key question is just how big a tax cut is necessary to allow the project to move forward. Sitka Republican Senator Bert Stedman says he's convinced there needs to be some tax relief to make the project viable. But so far, he says he hasn't seen anything from Glen Farne showing how big that tax break needs to be.
2: There needs to be some concession or a change given to help the project get economically more viable. Okay. So the challenge we have is measuring that. For what we put on the table, what's the benefit?
0: Senator Rob Myers, a Fairbanks Republican in the minority caucus, says he'd like to see a small change to the bill that passed the House 34-5 last week. But he says he expects the Senate will pass something before the special session ends.
3: I'm hopeful. Kind of the conversation that I'm hearing around the building is I think we're going to get there. We'll see what it looks like.
0: Governor Mike Dunleavy said last month that if lawmakers didn't pass an acceptable bill during this special session, he'd call them right back for another. GCI Internet and mobile service has been fully restored across the Aleutians, ending an outage that began 3 weeks ago. GCI's undersea fiber cable was damaged on May 27th, disrupting phone and internet service in communities including Accutan, False Pass, King Cove, Perryville, Sandpoint, and Unalaska. GCI had expected repairs to be finished last week, but weather pushed back the work. Many Aleutian residents rely on GCI for cell phone service, and it operates the only fiber optic network in the region. The GCI spokesperson said the company does not have details on what caused the damage. The company said in a text message to customers that those affected will automatically get credits for their service plan once service is fully restored. This is Alaska Public Media.
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7: It was back in 63 when eating my cooking got the better of me, so I asked this little girl I was going with to be my wife. Well, she said she would, so I said I do. But I'd have said I wouldn't if I'd have just knew how saying I do was going to screw up all of my life. Well, the first few years weren't all that bad. I'll never forget the good times we had, because I'm reminded every month when I send her the child support. Well, it wasn't too long till the lust all died, and I'll admit I wasn't too surprised the day I come home and found my suitcase sitting out on the porch. Well, I tried to get in. She changed the lock. Then I found this note taped on the mailbox that said, "Goodbye, turkey. My attorney will be in touch." So I decided right then and there I was going to do what's right, give her a fair share. But, brother, I didn't know her share was going to be

ain't heard nothing yet. Why, they give her the color television set, then they give her the house, the kids, and both of the cars. See? Well, then they start talking about child support, alimony, and the cost of the court. Didn't take me long to figure out how far in the toilet I was. I'm telling you, they have made a mistake, cause it adds up to more than this cowboy makes. Besides, everything I've ever had worth taking, they've already took. While she's living like a queen on alimony, I'm working two shifts, eat bologna, asking myself.

0: my wife told it. 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You get it, Judge? I'm gonna be different. That's not funny, huh?
1: All right, Jerry Reed, she got the coal mine. Or the shaft. 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Anyway, let's take a quick look at gold and silver. Gold right now, $4,356.49. 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Silver, $70.63. It is up 73 cents. Oil, West Texas Intermediate, $77.03, up 98 cents. Brent Crude, $79.85, up 89 cents. Natural gas, 3.143, down 96. Heating oil, 3.215, up 0.045, so not too much. WTI, $77.05, up $1.02. All right, that is it for that. Up next, some Mark Chestnut, and then we will be right back with some messages.

0: I lose.
1: All right, going through the Big D, Mark Chestnut. It is 7:46. Got some messages, and here is Shannon.
2: 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MNVC will also be closed on June 19th, but they'll open back up June 22nd. Current McGrath washer tiering hours are 8 to 10, 7 days a week. The large washers still are not working. We have not any update on when those are going to be running again. And of course, as everyone knows, it's KSKO's membership drive this week. Becoming a member is very important to keep us on the air, and you know you want to hear our beautiful voices. We'll have trivia, games, and open house on the 18th. Is that tomorrow?
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1: All right. Thank you, Shannon. All right, coming next is going to be some Charlie McLean, but don't forget about Song of the Day. Again, it's going to be Three Dog Night with Joy to the World. You don't know what time it's coming, so just keep listening and be ready. Here is Charlie McLean.

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Tracy Lawrence, I see it now. Top of the hour, take a look at the weather. McGrath, 53 degrees right now. Today, scattered showers, highs around 70. Anvik, 49 right now. Today, partly sunny, highs around 67. Sleep Mute, still no current temperature, but today, scattered showers, highs around 69. Fairbanks, 52. Today, mostly sunny, highs around 74. Eagle, 55. Scattered showers today, highs around 72. Fort Yukon, 57 right now. Today, partly sunny, highs around 71. And Anchorage, 53 right now. Today, mostly sunny, highs around 64. So again, McGrath, 53. Today, scattered showers, highs around 70. Don't forget, we're doing Song of the Day, and it is Three Dog Night, Joy to the World. And it will be happening this hour, so be ready to be the third caller. Here you go, some John Barry.

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Stay in touch and participate in your local village. In Holy Cross, call 476-7124.

if I didn't have you, Randy Travis. All right, guys. Well, in a little bit, we're going to try this again. But remember, the song of the day is Three Dog Night, Joy to the World. And I just played it a couple songs ago, and nobody called. That's interesting. So I am going to try again here in just a little bit. Again, be the third. Let's go with the first caller. Be the first caller with the song of the day. Joy to the World, Three Dog Night, and win a prize. Up next, some Clay Walker.

Bad Company. It's Rock and Roll Fantasy right here on KSKO 231. We're going to take a look at weather, brought to you by Donlin Gold, whose motto is everyone going home safe and healthy every day. Sunny skies today.

Terry Clark, when boy meets girl. It is 7:30. Let's take a look at the weather. Or no, 8:30. It's early still. McGrath, 53 degrees still. Today, scattered showers, highs around 70. Tomorrow, isolated thunderstorms and then partly cloudy, lows around 48. Tomorrow, isolated thunderstorms again, then scattered showers later in the afternoon, highs around 71. And tomorrow night, scattered showers and then mostly cloudy after midnight, lows around 48. In Anvik, 49 degrees right now. Today, partly sunny, highs around 67. Tonight, mostly cloudy, lows around 50. And tomorrow, isolated thunderstorms, highs around 62. Tomorrow night, scattered showers, lows around 49. Sleet mute, still no current temperature, but today, scattered showers, highs around 69. Tonight, scattered showers, and then mostly cloudy, lows around 45. Tomorrow, scattered showers, highs around 67. And tomorrow night, scattered showers again, and then mostly cloudy after midnight, lows around 48. In Fairbanks, 52 degrees. Today, mostly sunny, highs around 74. Tonight, partly cloudy, lows around 49. Tomorrow, mostly sunny again, highs around 77. And tomorrow night, partly cloudy, lows around 52. In Eagle, 55 degrees right now. Today, scattered showers, highs around 72. Tonight, yet again, scattered showers, lows around 43. Tomorrow, scattered showers, highs around 75. And tomorrow night, scattered showers, and then partly cloudy, lows around 45. Fort Yukon, 57 degrees right now. Today, partly sunny, highs around 71. Tonight, partly cloudy, lows around 54. And tomorrow, sunny skies, highs, that is, around 76. And tomorrow night, partly cloudy, lows around 58. Anchorage, 53 degrees. Today, mostly sunny, highs around 64. Tonight, partly cloudy, lows around 47. Tomorrow, mostly sunny, highs around 67. And tomorrow night, partly cloudy, lows around 51. So again, McGrath, 53 degrees. Today, scattered showers, highs around 70. Sunrise was 4:15 a.m. Sunset, 12:30 a.m. All right, don't forget, we're going to try this one more time with the song of the day. Three Dog Night, Joy to the World, Just Be the First Caller. Up next, some J. Eric.

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All right, that was, yet again, Three Dog Night, Joy to the World. That was the song of the day, and we had a winner. Congratulations, Eva. 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It is just about 8:45. 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Reach out to NEVC in Nikolai for more information. The City of McGrath is updating their website. If you have property or vehicles for sale or rent, local services to offer, or other community announcements, please reach out to Mickey at the city office to get it on the website. The McGrath School is hiring for the 2026-2027 school year. They are looking for a driver. No CDL is required, but you must be at least 21 years old. They're also looking for a cook. You must be at least 18 years old. For either position, you need to have a high school diploma or GED. A background check and reference check is required for both positions. 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And back to Bluegrass, 2026 is July 25th and the 26th here in McGrath at Anderson Park, of course. With Nothing But Karma, Blast from the Past with Curtis Richardson, Glacier Hoppers, and Braided River. All right, that is it for messages. Up next, I got a request for some Pat Green from our Song of the Day winner, Eva. So here you go.

Billy Joe Jones. Some girls don't cry. This is Clinton. I'm going to get out of here for the day. Not for the day. This is just habit. I will be back at 3 o'clock, don't worry. And we will do Name That Tune around 4:15-ish. Shannon will be here as well. And don't forget, it is membership drive week. So you can give us a call. Or you can stop by the studio to sign up for a membership. Also, the open house is tomorrow. So swing on by and check out the new studio. I'm going to leave you guys with some Goodbye Says It All, seems appropriate, from Blackhawk. I will see you guys in just a little while. Have a good afternoon. Bye.

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And it's a good morning, good, happy morning, happy Wednesday. They're playing Steve Riley and the Maumau Boys right here on KRFF. This is Ann. I'm here till noon. If you would like to make a request, I can put it out. And let's have some fun today. Happy Wednesday.

And you got Gordon's Rock right there. And Fort Yukon, baby. What more mix coming at you? More music.

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It's all right. It's all right. Huey Lewis and the news. It was really good talking to Henry Newcon over there in Whitehorse. And he's talking about coming over to Fairbanks and playing music right here on the radio. That would be fun. He's a talented musician. Yep. We have a request here, and it's going out to Brenda Carey from Maryland. And good morning, Brenda Carey. I remember this song back in the day when I used to go and visit over in Galena with Lucy, your sister Lucy, and family over there. And so, Brenda, good morning from Maryland.

Wade Hayes, their slow hand. Some of that nice country music there. Speaking of country music, we have a request from Marty over in McGrath, listening in, enjoying the program, and she'd like to hear Marty Robbins. Here it is.

And you got Steve Gibbons there to be alone with you. That's what we're doing right here on KRFF. Don't forget about Sunday the 21st, Solstice Day. That is Father's Day. And you want to love that father, love your dad, show him all the love, and do something special for your one and only dad. And all those grandpas out there, too. Here's a request from Teresa. She's driving around shopping, tuned in. Hey, Teresa, good morning. Bye.

Going out by request from Teresa, shopping in Fairbanks today, tuned in. All right, we got more requests. I have time for you. This is a great time to call in and make your requests heard. We're going to play some Dave Edmunds. He's just always upbeat, and he's a real gone lover.

we got a guy that's really hip, Dave Edmonds, right there, and Real Gone Lover. Up next, a request for Mark Brown's music coming from the Mission Hill Kid. The beginning, here it is, from the beginning to the end.

there is something on your mind going out there to everyone. Mark Brown, by request. And that is from the Mission Hill Kid. All right, this next request is from Vicky. And she just wants you all to have a beautiful Wednesday. Happy Wednesday. Here it is from Vicky.

And we're going to continue this song here. We're just pressing the wrong button there for you. I'm sorry. Here it is, the rest of it.

shaking, rattling, and rolling right along here on KRFF. Thank you for your request, keeping me busy on this happy Wednesday. Up next, we have a request for George over in Ruby. George Albert, good morning. And this is coming from Brother Philip today. Here it is, Where the River Flows.

out to George Albert coming at you from your brother Philip today. Good morning. Where the river flows over there in Ruby and down the Yukon. Okay, we have more mix. Thank you for your requests. Thank you for tuning in with us today on KRFF. Yesterday, I was talking to Doyon Limited was on the air, and they were talking about their golf tournament, which is happening Thursday, Friday this week, and they have big prizes that they're raffling off on the website, and Alaska Airlines is one of the prizes that you can win just by logging on to Doyon Foundation and checking out the golf tournament prizes and maybe buying a ticket. That's something that's out there for you. And it was good to talk to Doyon yesterday, have them on the air with their updates. Okay, we have more mix, more music right here. I'm going to put a shot of rhythm and blues out there.

You got Van Morrison right there and Shot of Rhythm and Blues. We have an anniversary request. 10 years married, Chris and Andrea Neild. Happy anniversary coming from your BFF, Bernice, today. May you have a blessed anniversary and more years to come, more beautiful, blissful, marital years ahead. 1964, Percy Sledge, number one by Percy.

1964, there, number one. When a Man Loves a Woman, Percy Sledge, going out to the anniversary couple, Chris and Andrea Neild. And that is coming from Bernice today, wishing you a very happy anniversary and many years to, many beautiful anniversary years ahead. This next request is going out to Ellen. Welcome back, Ellen. This is from Inez. It will be good to see you again.

Alan, Take Me to Funky Town. That's coming at you from Inez today, listening in. It's going to be good to see you again. Okay, we have one here going out to Euphrasia and Peter Jr. over at the Kai Cook Station, coming at you from our friend, Mr. Salmon, Clarence Salmon. He says, look out, I'll be coming your way during the Yukon 800. Watch for me, he says. Here it is, Peter and Euphrasia and Peter Demoski Sr. playing the fiddle.

0: Okay, that was a request going out to Euphrasia and Peter Jr., and that's coming at you from Clarence. Right now I'm talking to Dolly. Dolly, hello.
1: Hi, good morning.
0: Hello, Dolly. Go right ahead.
1: I'm calling from Caltech and checking on you and sharing if you need to share, and I call in peace.
0: Okay. So go ahead and let us know what's going on. Are you gearing up for Father's Day on Sunday?
1: Yeah, every year we have Father's Day with my hubby and my grandchildren's dads and my son-in-laws, and just have a great big dinner with them and be happy that they're here and thank you for everything that they always do for us. Yes, happy Father's Day coming up. And today is June 17th, Wednesday, middle of the week. And it's cold in Caltech. Sun is not out. It's cloudy, a little bit windy. It's trying to rain. We have ANTHC still working on our water lines and improving it. And the Caltech school here today is going to sell hamburgers, cheeseburgers with fries and beans. And funds go towards the students of Caltech.

0: All right, Dolly. Thank you. Do you have a song request you'd like to hear?
1: Let me see. I don't, but if you have a tune, it's all good.
0: All right. I'll put one out there, and I appreciate you calling in. Thank you so much. And we'll get one out there, one of your favorites out there, okay?
1: Oh, thank you very much. I appreciate that.
0: You got it. And thanks for the call in.
1: You're welcome.

You got Johnny Rivers there with Greenback Dollar for you. Happy Wednesday. Having fun here. Thank you for your request. Thank you for tuning in with us today right here on KRFF. This is Ann, and I have a few more requests, and we'd like to do station ID. 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We have something here by John Mellencamp today.

Hi, my name is Cece Malamy, and I'm from Fairbanks, Alaska. 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

John Earhart there for you, and Raining in My Heart, going out there from the Music Festival in November, right here on KRFF. I talked to Darlene over in Ruby, and she said, put me on that log and let me float down there and visit my good friends on down the river, and I'll stop in Galena first. Here it is, the band, Take Me to the River.

like, take me to the river there, put me on the log, and I'll go ahead and make my way down. Stop in Galena first, and that's from Darlene over in Ruby. It's a good day here. 60-plus degrees, looking for a high of 70 this afternoon under partly cloudy skies. And don't forget about Dad. Your one and only dad, your grandpa, the male figure in your life. Please do something special this weekend on Sunday the 21st, Father's Day. Going out to all you dads out there, I hope you're having a beautiful week, and we just are looking for a love song. Here it is, Daryl Singletary, Walk Through This World With Me.

yeah, walk through this world with me, going out to the dads. Dads, happy Father's Day coming up on Sunday. You have time to put something together for that special dad in your life. Okay, we got Mix. We have fun. And thanks for tuning in to 89.1.

0: 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I'm from Galena, Alaska. 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
2: 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Paper.

That's Cheap Trick. Can't Stop Falling Into Love right here on KSKO 1211 this Wednesday afternoon. I'm Paul Walker. I want to say hello and a welcome to McGrath to two fine ladies. Shannon, the new KSKO program director, and Denali Bybee. I think many of you know her. She's the new community health aide at the McGrath Clinic. Taking a quick zoom through the weather, partly sunny for the upper Cusco. Highs upper 60s to lower 70s today. Lows in the upper 40s tonight. Little chance of showers and thunderstorms. Partly sunny upper 60s for the Gash Villages today. Cloudy upper 40s tonight. Partly sunny for Sleep Mute, Red Devil, and Crooked Creek today. Negligible chances for isolated showers late today. Highs in the mid-60s. Lows in the mid-40s. Partly sunny, lower 70s tomorrow. Partly sunny, lower 70s today before Yukon and the Yukon Flats. Lows in the mid-40s tonight. Cloudy, slight chance of showers and thunderstorms for 40-mile country, including Eagle today. Highs in the lower 70s, lows in the mid-40s. Mostly sunny for Fairbanks, lower 70s today. Lows in the lower 50s tonight. Mostly sunny and mid-60s today in Anchorage. Partly cloudy tonight, lows in the upper 40s. Once again, for McGrath, Nicolai, and Takotna, partly sunny, slight chance of showers and thunderstorms today. Highs upper 60s to lower 70s, lows in the upper 40s. A bit of the same tomorrow. Just a little past 12:12, Strawberry Alarm Clock on the way. Here's Peter Frampton. Baby, I love your way. Right here on KSKO.

little past 12:19 with a classic from Strawberry Alarm Clock, Incense and Peppermint, right here on KSKO. Time for your question of the day. Why do we tell actors to break a leg? Why do we tell actors to break a leg? Think about that for a second. Music from Tommy James and the Shondells coming up. Also, I can Tina Turner along with Stevie Wonder as well. Weather at about 12:31. So, why do we tell actors to break a leg? Because every play has a cast. Here's Shane the Americans. This magic moment on KSKO.

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0: You know, every now and then I think you might like to hear something from us. Nice and easy. But there's just one thing, you see. We never ever do nothing nice and easy. We always do it nice and rough. But we're gonna take the beginning of this song and do it easy. But then we're gonna do the finish rough. Where we do Proud Mary. Rolling on the river. Listen to the story now.
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Stevie Wonder and Part-Time Lover right here on KSKO 1233. We're going to take a look at weather now, brought to you by Dunlin Gold, whose motto is everyone going home safe and healthy every day. Partly sunny, slight chance of showers and thunderstorms today and tomorrow for the upper Cusco. Highs near the lower 70s, lows in the upper 40s. Clouds, chance of showers in mid-70s on Friday. Partly sunny today for the Gash Villages. Clouds and a chance of showers and thunderstorms Thursday and Friday. Highs mid to upper 60s all 3 days. Lows at night, upper 40s to around 50 for the Gash Villages. Partly sunny today, cloudy tomorrow and Friday. Slight chance of showers today and tomorrow late day for Sleet Mute, Red Devil, and Crooked Creek. Highs all 3 days in the mid-60s. Lows in the mid-40s. Partly to mostly sunny today through Friday for Fort Yukon and the Yukon Flats. Highs in the lower 70s today. Mid-70s to near 80 tomorrow and Friday. Lows at night in the mid to upper 40s. For 40-mile country, including Eagle, clouds and a slight chance of showers and thunderstorms here and there on and off over the next several days. Highs in the lower to mid-70s today and tomorrow. 80 on Friday. Lows at night, mid-40s. Partly to mostly sunny and lower 70s today for Fairbanks. Upper 70s to near 80 tomorrow and Friday. Lows at night in the lower 50s. Sunny skies today, tomorrow, and Friday for Anchorage. Highs mid to upper 60s today and tomorrow. Lower 70s on Friday. Lows at night, upper 40s. Once again, for McGrath, Nikolai, and Takotna, we are looking at partly sunny, slight chance of showers and thunderstorms today and tomorrow. Highs upper 60s to lower 70s. Lows in the upper 40s. It is 12:35 with the Mamas and the Papas and James Brown on the way. Here's Tommy James and the Shondells, Crystal Blue Persuasion on KSKO.

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Hello. Yeah. Boy, hasn't this been something? Something we can really be proud of, everybody. It's been so groovy. Yesterday we were walking along, just looking at the booths and jewelry and things, and everything was so quiet and peaceful and such good vibrations. Really put everybody who thought this thing was going to go off badly uptight, and let's thank God for that. Yeah, we're going to have this every year, you know. You all can stay if you want. I think I might. This is a great dream come true. This is really great. We get to close it out because we're the tallest. Well, John's the tallest. And I'm the heaviest, except me and Pigpen keep getting mistaken for one another. But I keep telling them I'm the one with the tattoo, so they'll know the difference. We like to sing a song that was based upon this very great land in which we are now sitting and squatting upon. It's also a song that is partially responsible for...

1247 with James Brown. Going to have a funky good time on KSKO. I hope you have a good time when listening to us. 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You can also mail us a check or money order. P.O. Box 70 in McGrath. And we say thank you so very much. KSKO is turning 45 years old in 2 weeks. July 1st, 1981, at 6:01 a.m., we signed on with John Paul Young, and Love is in the Air. Led Zeppelin on the way in just a few. Here's Foreigner and Blue Morning, Blue Day on KSKO.

worldwide news from Alaska Public Media coming up in less than 4 minutes, followed by a song sung by McGrath's own Christine Taylor Langberg. She'll have a song in just a few minutes after ZZ Top.

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1: This is statewide news from Alaska Public Media. I'm Ava White. A brown bear attacked a man biking the Dome Trail in Anchorage Saturday afternoon, according to the Alaska Department of Fish and Game. Anchorage area biologist Corey Standorf says the victim was riding his bike down the trail when he encountered a bear walking toward him.
2: He was able to stop before he got right to the bear, and he yelled at the bear, made himself look big, and then the bear charged. He was able to get his bike in front of him. The bear hit the bike once, knocked it down, then knocked the victim down.
1: He says the bear scratched and bit the man above the waist. The injuries are serious, Standorf says, but not life-threatening. The attack was within a mile of the Stuckagan Heights trailhead for the Dome. Standorf says the victim self-rescued to the trailhead and received care at an Anchorage area hospital. He says the victim had bear spray but wasn't able to deploy it. He says the man did not have a dog, which can sometimes prompt attacks. Standorf says the bear was likely startled by the man, sending the animal into fight or flight mode.
2: And a lot of times we see brown bears go into that fight mode. They have no idea what just came on them. They're a little bit startled. They see a perceived threat. They neutralize it, and then they get out of the area, which is exactly what this specific bear did.
1: This is the second aggressive bear encounter on the Dome Trail in less than a year. A brown bear mauled and seriously injured a woman hiking on the same trail last July. There are several salmon streams near the trail, which Standorf says are bear magnets. You can find best practices for bear safety from the Alaska Department of Fish and Game on their website, adfg.alaska.gov. Senator Lisa Murkowski is among several members of Congress trying to prevent the National Science Foundation from dismantling portions of an instrument system that monitors the nation's oceans. The Alaska Beacon reports the National Science Foundation plans to pull out much of the instrumentation in the Ocean Observatory's initiative system, which began operating in 2016 and was intended to last for three decades. Under the Trump administration, the National Science Foundation plans in the coming year to remove instruments from the waters off Alaska, as well as Washington State, Oregon, North Carolina, and Greenland. The letter says the instruments are especially important this year because of the powerful El Nino system that's developing in the Pacific Ocean and is poised to disrupt widespread weather patterns. The system is also of particular importance to Alaska's multi-billion dollar fishing industry, which has objected to the station removal. A spokesperson for the National Science Foundation defended the changes as de-scoping rather than a dismantling of the system. This is Alaska Public Media.
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Christine Taylor from right here in McGrath. It is a cover of the White Stripes song Seven Nation Army right here on KSKO. But many people know her as Christine Taylor, but her last name now is Langberg. So no one calls me out on that and thinks I forgot. I did not. 2 o'clock. No, that's an hour away. It is 1:08. Partly sunny for the Upper Cusco. Slight chance of showers and thunderstorms today. Upper 60s to lower 70s. Upper 40s tonight. Partly sunny, upper 60s for the Gash Villages. Clouds, upper 40s tonight. Partly sunny with a few showers possible for Crooked Creek, Sleep Mute, and Red Devil. Highs in the mid-60s today. Montrose and Crosby, Stills, and Nash. We're going to do Crosby, Stills, and Nash right now with Dream for him. Night Ranger coming up as well in a few.

their dreams, cause mine is a lie, very much it would seem. And I would just like to be able to hand it to him.

K-A-S-K-O. 1:20. I'm Paul Walker. I appreciate you hanging around during KSKO Membership Drive as we talk about why we need your support. 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

and Highway Star on KSKO. 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Partly sunny with a slight chance of showers and thunderstorms for the Upper Cusco. Today and tomorrow, highs near the lower 70s. Mid-70s on Friday with clouds and a chance of showers here and there. Lows at night, upper 40s to around 50. Partly sunny today for the Gash Villages. Clouds and a slight chance of showers and thunderstorms Thursday and Friday. Highs in the mid to upper 60s all 3 days. Lows in the upper 40s to around 50. Negligible chances for showers late in the day today, tomorrow, and Friday for Crooked Creek, Sleet Mute, and Red Devil. Highs in the mid-60s all 3 days. Lows in the mid-40s. Partly to mostly sunny today through Friday for Fairbanks. We are looking at highs in the lower to mid-70s today and tomorrow. 80 on Friday. Lower 50s tonight and tomorrow night. Anchorage, sunny and mid to upper 60s today and tomorrow. Partly sunny, lower 70s on Friday. Lows at night, upper 40s. Once again, for McGrath, Nikolai, and Takotna, partly sunny, a slight chance of showers and thunderstorms today and tomorrow. Highs, upper 60s to lower 70s. Lows in the upper 40s. It's just about 1:33. Boston and Tom Petty on the way. Here's ZZ Top.

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KO, almost 147. We're going to take a look at messages. Tomorrow night, it's KSKO's open house. Check out the new facility in the IASD building. You'll also be able to meet the new program director, Shannon. She'll be there. And then Midnight Sun Bingo on June 20th at Joe's Bar. Do you want to say a big welcome or a re-welcome to McGrath for Denali Bybee? She is the newest community health aide at the McGrath Regional Health Center. Many people know Denali. She was born in Alaska, grew up in McGrath, and it is going to be awesome to have Denali back home as a community health aide here in McGrath. So welcome, Denali. If you see her around, and many people know who she is, please extend her a big congratulations. The Yardbirds on the way. Here's Brian Adams, Lonely Night on KSKO.

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It is that easy. More music next hour after national and world news from NPR. In just a little bit, I love this one from Van Morrison, Brown Eyed Girl.

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Brady right here on KSKO 213 this Wednesday afternoon. I'm Paul Walker. We are going to see a little bit of sunshine and a little bit of a chance for showers and thunderstorms today and tomorrow for the Upper Cusco Gash Villages and Middle Cusco. Temperatures today, generally near 70. Tomorrow could be slightly warmer. Lows tonight, upper 40s to near 50. Tomorrow, right around 50. I'm Paul Walker with you for another, 45 minutes to show. BTO on the way. Here's Steppenwolf.

0: remind you of the castle. Yeah, right? Anyone you make a scene, get out!
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KTO and Let It Ride as we ride through a KSKO membership week. 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I'm Paul Walker. 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

Def Leppard, put some, excuse me, pour some sugar on me right here on KSKO 230. We're going to take a look at weather brought to you by Dunlin Gold, whose motto is everyone going home safe and healthy every day. Partly sunny with a slight chance of showers and thunderstorms today and tomorrow for the Upper Cusco. Highs near the lower 70s, lows upper 40s to around 50. For Friday, cloudy, chance of showers, highs in the mid-70s. For McGrath, Nikolai, and Takotna. Partly sunny today, clouds and a slight chance of thunderstorms tomorrow. Friday, clouds and a chance of showers for the Gash villages. Highs in the mid to upper 60s all 3 days. Lows at night, upper 40s to around 50. For Sleep Mute, Red Devil, and Crooked Creek, partly sunny today, cloudy tomorrow, and for Friday, we're going to see highs in the mid-60s, lows in the mid-40s, small chances of isolated showers late today and tomorrow for the Middle Cusco. Once again, partly sunny, slight chance of showers and thunderstorms today for the Upper Cusco, highs near the lower 70s, lows in the upper 40s to near 50. Kiss and Tina Turner on the way. I'm Paul Walker. It is just on our way up to 232. Here's the Doobie Brothers rocking down the highway.

We are in the middle of a KSKO membership drive week. Can you believe KSKO has been serving the Western Interior for 45 years? That is, for what it's worth, longer than I have been alive. 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

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It is we're about 2:44. 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Aerosmith coming up in a few. Here's George Benson. Turn Your Love Around.

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All right, Beatles, Long Tall Sally. This is Clinton. How's everyone doing this afternoon? It hasn't rained too much since this morning, but the mosquitoes are out in force. Let's take a look at the weather. We'll get back to it. In McGrath right now, 65 degrees. Tonight, a chance of showers and then partly cloudy after midnight. Lows around 48. In Anvik, 63 degrees tonight. Mostly cloudy, lows around 50. Sleepmute, still no current temperature. But tonight, scattered showers and then mostly cloudy after midnight. Lows around 45. And in Fairbanks, 73 degrees. Tonight, it's going to be partly cloudy with lows around 49. So again, McGrath, 65 degrees. Chance of showers and then partly cloudy after midnight. Lows around 48. Don't forget, around 4:15-ish, we will be doing Name That Tune. Coming up next, I got some STP, Stone Temple Pilots.

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All right, you really got me from Van Halen. It is 3:30, not just about. Let's take a look at the weather. 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In McGrath right now, 65 degrees. Tonight, chance of showers, then partly cloudy. Lows around 48. Tomorrow, isolated thunderstorms, highs around 71. And tomorrow night, a chance of showers, lows around 47. In Anvik, 63 right now. Tonight, mostly cloudy, lows around 50. Tomorrow, isolated thunderstorms, highs around 62. And tomorrow night, chance of showers again, lows around 48. Sleet mute, still no current temperature. But tonight, scattered showers and then mostly cloudy after midnight, lows around 45. Tomorrow, scattered showers, highs around 67. And tomorrow night, scattered showers yet again and then mostly cloudy after midnight, lows around 48. Fairbanks, 73 right now. Tonight, partly cloudy, lows around 49. Tomorrow, mostly sunny, highs around 77. And tomorrow night, mostly clear skies, lows around 51. So again, here in McGrath, tonight, a chance of showers and then partly cloudy, lows around 48. And by the way, do you know what I learned this morning? In 2013, this day here in McGrath, apparently we were 94 degrees. So for those of you who were here for that, I'm sorry. Sunset is going to be 4:15 a.m. Wait, I am so lost right now. It's been a long day. Sunset is going to be 12:35. Sunrise is going to be 4:18 a.m. There we go. All right, don't forget, we're going to play Name That Tune around 4:15. Coming up next, I got Betsy's request for 96 Tears.

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It is just about 3:45. 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There we go. And this Friday, the library, the post office, MLNP, city offices, the health center, and MNVC will be closed June 19th for Juneteenth. They will reopen on Monday at, 8 a.m. per usual, except for the library will still be closed on Monday. And Saturday, we have Midnight Sun Bingo to support KSKO Back to Bluegrass. Coming up this July, it's going to be at Joe's Bar, 7 p.m. And also, tomorrow we'll have open house here at the new studio. It's in the IASD building. There will be snacks, some finger foods, and come check it out. And you can meet Shannon, our new producer. All right, that is it for messages for now. Up next, got some Thin Lizzy.

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1: 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In Holy Cross, call 476-7124.